0: before the half, hit a guy right in the hands right there in the low red right on the five, and we dropped it. And to win a game like that versus a great football team on the road, you know, you got to make those plays. We had two critical drops. We had a third and one we didn't convert. We lost contain a few times on the quarterback that we would like to have back. We're seeing some growth. We've got to see it faster. I'm pumped you got these two young men here tonight. Kevin Adams, man, is playing so well. He's really grown as a two-lane guy. He's playing banged up, you see. He's got his knee wrapped up tonight, man, but he'll play this week, man. He's like a piece of iron. He's a two-lane guy. And then Cooper Hemke, man, I'm just so excited for Coop. Everything he's been through, a lot of people that keep up with our program know. Patty Durkin, who had a great year for us last year, was an All-American. Coop was like nip and tuck right with him to be the starting kicker last year, and he had a back injury that set him back, and it was really hard to figure out, and it was very frustrating for him, but he kept the faith and kept working, and man, he's battled back, and to get his opportunity and to be so ready for it. That's what we talk about with our players all the time is, man, when you know, anytime you do what's right over and over and over again, you eventually get opportunities. The Lord provides that, and you've got to be ready. And he was ready, man. And to go out there and kick a 58-yarder and to come right back with a 53-yarder. And, man, those things would have been good on a goal post as wide as that TV right there. Okay? Like, everybody talks about how far he kicked them, but, like, they were accurate. And was pumped about that for him. And also all his kickoffs were in the end zone. So two awesome young men right here that have really grown in our program. And excited about what we can become, how close we are, while at the same time being very disappointed in how we've played so far. You know, we played much better than the last time we went on the road versus Duke. Yeah. To be quite honest with you, if we have that performance this week versus Duke, we probably win that game. But you don't get do-overs in football. You don't get do-overs in college football. And now what we've got in front of us is we've got a huge rivalry game leading into the rest of our season, which is conference play, which is ultimately what will dictate the overall success of this football season. And our young men came in today and attacked the day. I'm very pleased with how we practiced this Monday. And we've got things we've got to fix, but they are all fixable. And, man, but we got to get to it. We're looking forward to Tuesday tomorrow.
1: These last 2 weeks, your defense has seen these quarterbacks in Avery Johnson and Bishop Davenport from South Alabama that can just keep plays alive in so many different ways and burn you in a lot of different ways. Based on now how you've seen your defense perform against these types of quarterbacks these last couple weeks, what are some of the things you have learned about your defense? What has stood out to you about this group, and what do you still need to see a step forward in?
0: Yeah, you know, I think Kev would tell you there's times where we played really well. We were assignment sound. And I think when the game started swinging and the momentum changed, we lost our contain at times. And man, when one guy loses contain on a quarterback that's a runner like that, it can really, really cost you. We saw that on the 66-yard run. And then late in the game, their last touchdown was another run where we had a guy go the inside gap and lose contain. And when that happens, he goes right around the edge and scores. So we've got to have gap integrity. Everybody has to do their job because really it's option football, you know, and everybody has to have their responsibility and do their job. What we've learned is we play extremely hard. We play extremely physical. You know, that team had not been tested all year. They had dismantled everybody they played, and they knew they were in a fight, and they were in a fight to the end. But you don't get moral victories in college football, and we didn't go there for a moral victory. We went there to win it. If we can make two more plays defensively probably, and like I said, those four big plays offensively where we had two huge drops, it would have been explosive plays. We had a third and one. And we had that sack right there where we crossed midfield. You give us two of those plays, it's a one-score game right there at the end, and we're not onside kicking. You give us three of them, it's probably a tie game. And but, man, that's BCD. That's blame, complain, defend. We got to play better. We've got to do the things better that we control. You know, we got to catch balls that hit us in the hands. We've got to take our gap. And those are all certainly things that we're working on and we can do and can improve on. And I love our attitude and our intent. But at the same time, we've got to get it done, and we've got a great opportunity this weekend to do it in a game that means so much to so many people. I mean, this battle for the Bell is a longstanding rivalry. We went through the whole history of it with our young men this morning through, you know, we had PowerPoint slides. We showed the trophy. We showed pictures of teams when they've won it. We talked about the history of this game and how Southern Miss is up 24-10, but we've won three out of the last four. And what a great opportunity this is for our young men to play in a game that means so much to so many people.
1: You know, I want to bring up Maurice Turner. I thought he had a really nice game on Saturday, about 100 yards total from scrimmage when you count he had the touchdown there towards the end of the game. But you're seeing some things develop now, I think, from your running game. And Kansas State did a good job of bottling up Jalen Lucas. It really kind of took him out of the game plan altogether. But you saw, you and I have talked as the season's gone on about he's that close. Maurice is that close. If he slips this tackle here, if he hops here, if this play's made here, then he's going to break out. And I think we saw that moving in that direction on Saturday. And that's good to see with the running back room that you're still waiting on Jamari to come back here. And when Jalen was taken out, Maurice was there to provide a nice punch.
0: No question. And we talked about that last week. You know, the game kind of swung where it all went in Jalen's favor, and he took advantage of that. This week, it kind of swung in Johnny and Moe's favor, and it was so good to see them do that. That running back room's dynamic. You'll continue to see DJ Dugar progress as the year goes on, and we'll get Jamari back in the near future, and everybody knows how dynamic he is. So that's a room that we have a lot of confidence in. You know, when you look at the way they played in this game versus one of the top defenses in the country, you know, they broke tackles, and they did that versus Duke as well. And I think Kansas State and Duke right now are both top, I think, 15 in the country in defense and scoring defense. So two great defenses, and those backs really show they belong in both of those games, can make big-time plays.
1: Yeah, the opponents that we have seen first 3 weeks in the year combined 8-1. That one is South Alabama losing here 2 weeks ago to your team here. So the three teams that we have seen are often running in very nice starts here. And so it's provided, similar to last year, where the non-conferences did not allow a ton of room to breathe, your group has had to really push themselves up against it here against three teams that early on are making some nice statements at the moment.
0: It is, and it's very similar to 2 years ago. You know, we started the year 1-2, you know, with a loss to Kansas State and a loss to Oklahoma. And, you know, we had one of those at home and one on the road where both of these have been on the road. And then we went on a run and played for the conference championship. And we certainly have that in front of us. But the big thing for us right now is concentrating on our big thing today with the team was everybody had to write down one detailed thing that they're going to improve on this week. And it's got to be really, really, really, really intentionally detailed. Like, not just, I'm going to look the ball in. No, man, I'm going to look it all the way into my hands and all the way into the tuck. You know what I mean? Like, we've got to, I'm going to maintain my leverage on tackling. No, I'm going to maintain leverage with my inside foot up and my weight on my near leg, and I'm going to wrap and squeeze. Like, we've got to be intentional about the small little details, because if everybody within our program can get just a little bit better in totality, our whole team, we're right there. It's so close. You can see it. I really feel like we're on the verge offensively of having an explosion. And defensively, I think, man, we just got to get off the field a few times on third down. And a lot of that is just having a better first and second down play to get it into third and long. And we got an opportunity this week to do it. But we've got to step up and make it happen.
1: How much of, I mean, the third down discussions now, part of this here, how much do you try and not make it too much of a thing for that group there? We're at 10 for 16 against on Kansas State side of the ledger. How do you make sure that when third down is happening that the guys in the field don't feel the pressure of getting off the field on third down? Because we've seen that be an issue here.
0: Yeah, well, there's no such thing as no pressure in college football.
1: It's valid.
0: So it's not so much as avoiding pressure. It's understanding how to, when the pressure comes, to still do your job and do it with a whole lot of effort. And, man, our young men want to do it, and we can. And you saw early in that game we got off the field. You know, we forced a field goal. We forced two punts. And then they made some adjustments, and then we did, and we just didn't quite play as well down the stretch. And credit to them too. Now, he's a really good football player, and he made some plays, and he's going to continue to do that throughout the year. I think for us, we're young in some spots on defense. You're seeing growth. I think Kev would tell you that when he's up here, we're continuing to do some things better. But I think when you talk about third down and our third down deficiencies defensively, I think it's not just third down. I think if Coach Polk was here, like if we've got to get more third and 10s and third and 11s and less third and 3s and third and 4s, and then those third downs will be better. We got to create what we call havoc plays early in the possessions, and that's something we're focusing on this week.
1: fans are going to hear from Kevin here in just a little bit, but you've touched on him already here a little bit. I do want to have you highlight him again here because the start of the year he's had, he is tied for the team lead in tackles. That is fourth in the conference right now. The way that he, you know, he's been essentially playing starter snaps the last couple of years, and now I think there's a clear example of just because you're not a starter doesn't mean you aren't impactful, and now he is a starter and one of the most impactful starters in the American Conference right now. How have you seen this leap progress here for Kevin to now 3 games into this season, he's one of the best guys in the secondary that this conference has to offer?
0: I think, you know, he is a microcosm of what Tulane is, you know, specifically from Destrehan, yeah. Local guy that doesn't leave, sticks it out, grows and gets a little better every year, and now all of a sudden he's an older guy in our program, and he's a really good football player. He understands our scheme. He's a leader. He knows what's going on around him. He's able to help in all types of facets, and he's worked his way up to that role. And generally, that's the way life works. And a lot of young men nowadays, they bounce and move. We're blessed here at Tulane to where a lot of our guys do want to stay and want to grow into that role, and I'm just proud of him. He's made a lot of intentional changes with how he attacks his daily work. That kind of started really for him last year. You could see him changing, all right, and accepting responsibility for everything that he chooses to do. And I think, man, once he started having success, he could see it. And I'm pumped about him, man. I really am. I love his smile. I love the way he impacts people around him. And that dude's tough, man. And I don't think he always was a guy that just embraced being like a tough guy. But, like, Kev's a freaking tough guy now. I mess with him all the time, man. I say, man, he's tough Kev now. And he's playing hurt. He's playing banged up. And he's been an inspiration to a lot of our young other DBs. And, man, he gives us great leadership. And I'm excited to see, man, staying healthy, what he can really do with a full year being in this role he's in, because him and Jack are dynamic back there.
1: He talked about some of the intentional changes that he's made over the years. When I told him that dinner was on us tonight, his eyes got really big. And so I do fear what our bill is going to be here by the end of the night, because he might just go to town on the menu here, which is a
0: he's
1: terrific change to make. Yeah, so
0: he's worth it.
1: Get baby. Whatever you want there, Kevin. Yeah. We're going to start shifting gears here to this Saturday night's home game against Southern Miss, which means if you have a question that you'd like to get in, to get into the pool here to ask Coach Hall, please write it down your note card and flag down the gentleman back there and make sure they bring it up to me here. You talked a little bit about already just what this rivalry is, Coach. Be remiss if we didn't bring up the obvious personal element for you here. And now what this game means to you. You have been the head coach on the other side of this a couple of times. You have been a coordinator on this side of it, that the infamous Michael Pratt enters game back in 2020, right?
0: That was a fun one.
1: And now you're the head coach of Tulane in this game. I've asked a lot of guys who transfer in how they don't make the South Alabama game bigger, like when I asked Dalton and Ed that a couple of weeks ago. How do you compartmentalize this game with what this matchup now means for you personally?
0: Well, I haven't played a game since 2004 for the great Tupelo Fireettes, number one. And I've done this a lot in my past. I played at North Alabama. Then I was the head coach at West Alabama. We're in the same conference. Then I left West Alabama, went to West Georgia, same conference. So I've been a part of this. The thing for me now at my age and how long I've been doing this, I'm year 23. You know, I think sometimes when you're a young coach, you tend to think about how things affect you. And as you get older, you know, you realize, man, it's all about the players. And like everything I do every day, and I hope these two guys would tell you this, is I just want to do everything to help them be successful. And I told them that in the team meeting, like, there's going to be some media and some people this week try to make this game about me. This game ain't about me. It's about these players. This is Kevin Adams' team. This is Josh Moore's team. It's Reese Baker's team. It's Jack Chinchu's team. And it's their 2026 season. And all I'm focusing on every day is us getting better. You know what I mean? It just so happens that we're playing who we're playing this week. But, like, man, we got to leverage the ball better. You know what I mean? We've got to get Jalen Lucas going in punt return because he's dynamic at it. We've got to convert that third and one at midfield. And we've got to catch those two balls to get us over the hump to be the team we can be. And that's what's on my mind every day, is what can I do as the leader of this program to inspire these young men and also put them in a position to be successful. And to me, that's what it's about for me. And that's what I told them this morning.
1: I get the sense that the guys in that room, they want to win this game for a lot of reasons, but I get the sense they really want to win this game for you. How do you temper that to make sure there's not over, I feel like there's different, home opener, season opener, and overexcited. Yeah. How do you keep that perspective for this group where I can feel just how much they want this one in the win column for you?
0: I want them to do it for them. You know what I mean? I want us to play well for them. I'm gonna coach football every day until the good Lord takes me off this earth. That's what he put me here to do. But this is their career. It's their time. I want them to play well for them. I want us to, like I said, I want every player to get a little bit better at that detail that they picked out this morning, this week, so we can grow as a football team. And we haven't played our best yet.
1: Yeah.
0: And not to say we should have played our best in game three. The reason you practice is to get better, and we have gotten better. But, man, we've got a great opportunity in a rivalry game this week to play our best we've played so far this year if we continue to improve every day this week, which we can do. And then that'll kick us into going into conference play with a lot of confidence. And that's what I want to see. I want to see growth with every individual person in our program.
1: The team itself, Southern Miss, they're off to a 1-2 start as well. And Blake Anderson's now the head coach there. If you don't remember his story, look it up. He has been through a lot to get back to the head coaching ranks. A lot of personal tragedy in his life. It is great to see him back on a sideline here. They got knocked around by UConn last week at home, and they also had a quarterback injury happen there. Looks like they're going to start their second-string quarterback coming up this Saturday. What you have seen from Southern Miss, and they handed Alcorn State to start the year, and then Auburn and UConn pretty much had their way with them the last couple of weeks. What jumps out to you about the Golden Eagles, especially now with a change at quarterback?
0: Well, number one, the young man they're going to start this week, Landry Liddy, if you look at his body of work over the course of this season and last year, you could argue he's played better than the guy that was playing.
1: It was a bit of a competition.
0: Yeah, it was a competition. So I don't think they miss a beat at all with him at quarterback. As a matter of fact, I mean, we kind of think he might be the better player with what he's shown. Their schedule this year so far, they played Alcorn State and they handled them easily, which is what they should have done. Then they go on the road to an SEC team at Auburn, and Auburn won that game, which is what should have happened. Then they're at home versus UConn, and UConn, for those that don't know, UConn's been one of the top group of six programs in the country. I mean, Jim Moore was the head coach there last year. I think they won 10 games. He gets the Colorado State job. They hired Jason Candle from Toledo, who did a great job at Toledo. So they're spending money at UConn. They've got it going on. They're trying to do – they're trying to be Tulane. They're trying to be the best group of six program in the country. They're pushing the envelope up there and doing well. We battle with them.
1: As an independent.
0: Yes, we battle with them in recruiting all the time. They're spending money and doing a good job. So that's a really good football team. They went down to Southern Miss, and Southern Miss had some turnovers early, and the game kind of swung in UConn's favor, and Southern Miss got behind, and they battled back and made it closer. So they're a team that's probably still searching to see who they are, too, because they won the game they should have won. They lost two games that they were heavy underdogs and probably should have lost. So they're going to come in here fired up. Again, it's a huge rivalry game. It's a big swing game for us and them. It's a game that, both teams need to play their best and want to play their best and could catapult them going into conference play with a lot of confidence.
1: The environment that I would imagine we'll see on Saturday, the home opener, that was a terrific crowd against South Alabama. That student section was slam-packed, and the fact that, they're close to a sellout for the home opener was fantastic. And we know what this matchup brings out of the fan bases. You name the sport, and it's going to happen here. And the fact that this is a trophy game, would imagine there's going to be some folks making the drive from Hattiesburg en route to here. The environment of this game, these are the college football games you want to be a part of. These are the ones that you put a little bit extra on here because these just seem to mean more, don't they?
0: They do. Like I said, it's a game that means so much to both fan bases. And, I expect they'll travel well. I know our fans will. Yulman, like I said, going into our first home opener, Yulman has become one of the great venues in all of college football, man. Our student body has become electric. Our band is awesome. And our people and the way It's become an event, man, to come to a Tulane home game. It's so much fun from everybody in the stands to the Glazer Club to man, all the way to the new suites and everything we've got going. It's a cool deal, and I know Saturday night's going to be a lot of fun.
1: The last time this game was in this building, you walked out a winner. I'd like to do that again. How do you say?
0: Well, yeah, I've never lost as a head coach in Ullman Stadium.
1: Hey, that is correct, yep. Right there. We're going to make it 3-0 here on Saturday night.
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1: Ladies and gentlemen, please welcome up to the stage from Tulane Swimming, Vavara Yusupa Petropoulou and Lisa Kutsia. Good evening, ladies. How are we doing tonight?
11: Good. How are you?
1: Doing well. Thank you for joining us here. The matching Letterman type jackets, yes, are great. You have a great opportunity here because in this segment, usually we have the coach joining a student athlete. Your coach volunteered the two of you to do this without her, but she is here right there. So if there's anything you'd like to say about Amanda Caldwell, she is powerless to stop it right now, but she also controls who does what in terms of the individual medleys, all that stuff. So thank you. You two are both starting year three here. And Vavara, I want to start with you. Take me through starting off year one and now starting off year three. What's the biggest change for you?
12: Okay. I think I would say definitely confidence. It's a big part. I feel like I came here my first year and I was scared. It was like a very new and a very big change for me. But now I'm here and my teammates are my friends. I have like family and friends around in New Orleans in general. And I think that's the most important thing. That's what's like pushing me for this third year.

0: Tulane was the place for me. I mean, the program, incredible. The team, the city. I really fell in love with New Orleans for the culture and the food culture and the music culture, because I'm a big music fan myself. So, I just fell in love with Tulane. I think it's the perfect place for me. And like I said, that team culture, just hearing, you know, everything about this team and, like, how everyone plays a part. And, yeah, it's amazing.
1: And, Vivara, where is your home base, and how does Tulane enter your life from way out there?
2: Okay, I'm from Greece. And for me, I think it wasn't like that. Like, it was a very unsure situation for me in the start. It was just like a dream, being able to come to the U.S. Because it's something that not a lot of people from back home do. So it was like very nice, the recruiting process, of course. And then there were some questions. Like, I was, of course, scared because it's such a big change. But I was very welcomed here. And it just worked out perfect, and the team is great. Yeah.
1: The discussions that you both each had separately with your family, your friends, about coming here, how were those conversations to lay out to those in your life about, I'm going to New Orleans and I'm going to be a collegiate swimmer? And how big of a change has this been for you both? Lavara?
2: I would say most of the people around me were very excited.
1: It's like to come to Mardi Gras.
2: Yes, already my sister has visited last year.
1: There we go.
2: Yeah, and a lot of my friends plan to come also in the next few years. I mean, in general, they were all excited, and it was a big change also for my team back home, my coach back home, but they have all supported me through it, and they're always excited to hear my news from here. And when they see me back home during the summer. So it's nice.
1: And Lisa, the change from South Africa to here is pretty stark. What were those conversations like with your family and your loved ones about making this big of a leap?
0: Yeah, I guess for me, a bit different than Barbie. My sister actually graduated from UGA 2 years ago.
1: So some experience,
0: yeah. So she swam for Georgia, and it was always like my dad was very involved in the recruiting process. So he helped me, and I think if he could take my place coming to New Orleans, he would. He loves the city, and he visited last year and didn't want to leave. So they were obviously, I mean, it's sad, especially for my mom, you know, having her daughters go so far away, but nothing but support. I mean, they can come and visit and, you know, also see it. So it's definitely a very big jump and scary, but I mean, support, you know, goes a long way. So, yeah.
1: Lisa, for you last year in the pool, all conference in three different disciplines, you won the 200 meter freestyle at the American Conference Championships. You were second in the 500 free. You two, part of a medley team that goes to the NIC, and Vivara, you also finished all conference in the 200 meter butterfly, if I got that correct here. So now, as you both enter year three, what's the biggest step for you in the pool? And Lisa, I'll start with you. With the accolades you knocked off last year, what's next for you?
0: Definitely bigger goals. It would be great to, you know, take the gold this year in the 200 and the 500. And both of us have NCAAs in our plans. Barbie is my best training partner, so we train together every day. We push each other super hard, and it's so nice. And we have those big goals of, you know, getting our hands on the wall first this year in our individual events, and hopefully NCAAs. And outside of that, I have some goals of going to nationals back home in South Africa, and hopefully representing South Africa on the international stage at World University Games. So that's kind of the goal from that standpoint. And from a team standpoint, I mean, we have goals of, you know, winning our home meets. That's, you know, two home meets in January. That's where we make, you know, the biggest impact. So, like, the energy is there, and just, you know, winning in front of a home crowd. So that's also the goals, looking towards that.
1: I love the nonchalant way of saying, just one of my small goals this year is to represent my country on the world stage.
0: No.
1: That's so very humble of you.
0: No.
1: Vivara, how about for you? What's the next step in the pool for you this year you want to achieve?
2: I would say, I mean, pretty similar. I also would want in conference to be able to medal, maybe be together in the 500 free, which is an event we both share. That would be nice. Mid-season is very soon, which is our middle competition that is important. I'm for the national states, like back home, Greece, I'm actually flying home tomorrow, and I have my open water nationals, which I'm going to compete in. And again, I look forward for my nationals in

0: the summer. And then I also, of course, NCAAs is a big goal. And lastly, I would say for me this year is European Under 23 Championships. So it was a goal 2 years ago, but I couldn't achieve it the first year. So now I'm trying to do it. And yeah.
1: You're flying home tomorrow?
0: Yes.
1: Like, you're doing this show tonight, and then when's your flight out of here tomorrow?
0: At 12 p.m.
1: And how long will that trip be to get back to Greece?
0: I mean, this time it's only two flights. It's a 2.5-hour flight to Washington, D.C., and then a 9:45-hour flight to Athens. So,
1: you know, Coach Caldwell has an early reputation of the show, bringing us some absolute rock star student-athletes. Last year we had Gwen, who could do the single-finger push-up or pull-ups, if you remember that here. And now you bring out someone who's literally getting on a round-the-world flight tomorrow. Again, 3 for 3 there, Coach. That's incredible there. I do actually have a trivia question for the both of you. I know that you both want to represent your countries in the international stage. Do you two know which one of your countries has the most Olympic medals in swimming? South Africa or Greece?
0: Definitely.
2: I'm going to say South Africa. I don't know.
0: Yes.
1: You know, Greece created the Olympics.
0: Yes, but I do know that last year, I think, actually, not last year, the previous Olympics was our first medal in Olympics in swimming. So
1: it's
0: it was
1: been
0: a big
1: while
0: deal.
1: Since South Africa has won one, though. But they did win a bunch not too long ago. See, yeah. South Africa, 22 medals. Greece, 7.
0: Oh, 7. Okay.
1: So work to do for you, Lamara, and not too long from now. I do want to ask you about, these fans know I always ask our student athletes about what they're doing in their studies, but also what their hobbies are here. So first, let's start with your musical aspirations, the both of you here, because Lisa, you are a self-taught pianist, and you actually have recorded a song with your father.
2: Yes.
1: How does that come about? Why did you teach yourself to play the piano, of all things?
2: So it was actually during COVID when I was very bored.
1: Okay.
2: I actually just followed a YouTube video, and I mean, I always grew up with music. My dad plays the guitar really, really well, and I had singing lessons. I was in singing competitions my whole life, but I never could pick up the guitar, and I was like, the piano would be a great thing to try. We're in lockdown. Let's do it. So, and then I started writing my own songs and poems, and my dad is also, he writes songs, and it's something that we share together. So he helped me with some of the lyrics, and we have a little at-home studio that we set up, so recorded the song together, and
1: what's the name of the song? What's the
2: title?
1: It's
2: called The Thought of Us, so it's on Spotify.
1: The Thought of Us on Spotify.
2: Yes.
1: And now, Vavara, you also play the piano.
0: Yes, I do.
1: So when's the collaboration happening between you two? When's a dueling piano set at Pat O'Brien's happening with you two?
0: I know.
2: That'd be great.
0: We have to make it happen.
1: And how does piano enter your life? And when did you two realize that you shared this common trait, not just your love of swimming?
0: I mean, for me, it was, I think, from when I was young. I started with lessons because my mom plays the piano, and then both me and my sister played it for a very long time while we were growing up. Now it has translated into me taking a class last year at Tulane for just to get better at it, I would say. And it's just now mostly a hobby where if I listen to a song that I really like, I'm like, oh, I really want to be able to play that on the piano. So, and I think for us, when we realized was maybe even like the first week, because I remember Lisa had a little keyboard in her room from like the first few days. So I think that was the point we realized. Yeah.
1: Your classes here, kids. Vavara, what are you studying here at Tulane? And when swimming is over, when you are done being in the pool there and competing professionally and on the international stage, what are you up to?
0: Okay, I'm a mathematics and computer science major, double major, and I am mostly interested in mathematics, so that's why I love to do them, and that's why I'm studying it. I'm looking forward to getting some research done probably next year through Tulane, and also for later. I'm not fully sure what I want to do, but I would at the same time love to be able to work with people in a way. So, yeah.
1: A double major of Tulane's about to get on a plane tomorrow and fly around the world. Just, yeah. Just when you have trouble getting up in the morning, keep that in mind. Lisa, what are you doing here at Tulane class-wise? And when swimming is done with you, when you're done with swimming, what are you up to?
2: So I'm a bachelor's in finance and a master's of accounting student. So I'm doing the five-year program in 4 years at Tulane, so kind of condensing it. So yeah, and I want to become a CPA after I graduate. So yeah, the goal is to, I've always had a passion for numbers and for accounting. So I want to work in that field and become a CPA and be an auditor.
1: Bless you for that, because as a business major, the one thing that I just could not figure out was accounting to the point of actual rage. So I always appreciate whoever gets into that field. All the best to you both here.
2: Thank you.
1: Scrimmage coming up Friday at Ryland Auditorium, free to attend. We'll talk about that here in just a little bit. And then the season really gets underway. The fall season gets underway. You talked about your individual and your team goals here, but now as leaders of this team, how excited are you to get back in the pool with this group for this coach and get year three for you underway?
0: So that's, yes. Okay, so I mean, it's mostly very exciting because we have a lot of new people in the team also. Richard being the head diving coach and Kat in the assistant swimming coach. So it's very nice to see how the team gets all together right now. I think for a competition, we have Miami coming up soon.
1: Yeah.
0: It's an away competition. And I mean, it's great because I feel like the team atmosphere is getting so good right now, and we're all excited for starting the season. So I think the scrimmage is also going to be a good starting point for that.
2: Yeah.
1: Lisa, how excited are you to get this all underway here starting Friday?
2: Very excited. Our team this year is going to make such a good impact. We have a lot of new swimmers and returning students, swimmers like Eliza, who also got a medal last year at a conference. And so it's going to be so nice to see what impact we can make as a team together. And like Barbie said, our new coaches, and it's just, you know, the impact that they'll make. It's so exciting. And we have a bunch of cool meets coming up. Very excited for Miami. And I always love the travel part, so it's very fun as well.
1: Shockingly, two people who are not from America love the travel. I'm shocked. One of you is flying around the world tomorrow. I'm not shocked at all. You like the travel there.
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9: This segment of The Current is brought to you by Capital One, proud partner of Tulane Athletics. What's in your wallet?
1: Ladies and gentlemen, let's welcome to the stage kicker Cooper Helmke, safety Kevin Adams. Good evening, gentlemen. How are we doing here tonight?
10: Good.
1: Thank you for coming out. Thank you for joining us here on this lovely Monday night. And Cooper, I want to start with you. You don't waste any time, do you? First collegiate field goal attempts, and it's a Tulane record for longest field goal in school history.
10: Yes, sir.
1: I mean, we have heard some rumblings and some legends about that leg of yours from your time in high school, a rather famous footage of a 77-yarder somewhere around there. So to be able to get out there and actually do that on your first attempt, how are the nerve levels at that point? How do you settle yourself down, and how do you drill that straight down the middle?
10: Just went out there, you know, took a few deep breaths over the spot, you know, looked at HUD, told him, we know how we do it over here. Took another deep breath at the top and just let it rip.
1: It was right down the middle.
10: Yep.
1: It was... You also, and tell me if this is intentional, because I'm not athletically inclined at all, but you slipped. That wasn't on purpose, was it?
10: No.
1: There was a soccer element to
10: that.
1: Yeah,
10: no,
1: right?
10: Not at all.
1: And you played a little soccer, right? Yeah. So I thought that maybe that's, but no, you totally slipped, but you still drilled it from, it would have been good for about 7.
10: Yeah, total accident. Definitely not planned.
1: Keep your dreams, folks. Keep your dreams alive right there. Kevin, boy, the start to the year that you've had here, 29 tackles, that's good for tops on the team with Doc. That's fourth in the league right now. The start of the year for you, how would you characterize, how would you assess your play 3 games into this year?
11: It's all right. I think I did smooth.
1: You did smooth?
11: Yeah, it was all right. I got a few missed tackles. That's really what I've been harping on. Got to fix that. But, yeah, I think it's all right.
1: You were already such a major part of the secondary last year. You were fourth in the team in tackles last year, and now you are starting. Was there any difference in approaching this year? Did you have to take a different line of attack on getting ready for this year, knowing that you were definitely starting things off, or has this felt just like what you've been doing the last couple of years?
11: My preparation hasn't changed. It's been the same, like, all years. But I would say in the off season I had to kind of grow as a leader on the team. And I'm more of like a – I don't really talk that much, like, outside of football. But, yeah.
1: I've noticed this from you, that ability to get louder and to be a vocal leader, that has changed in you. You are developing with that. Has that been maybe the most difficult part for you, is to get out of your comfort zone in that way?
11: Yeah, it took a few months, actually. Just trying to, like, not trying to step on everyone's, like, toes, but just being assertive as a leader and just growing up, really.
1: Cooper, Coach alluded to your journey a little bit here, but to get a little bit more specific on the road that got you here to this stage, I don't recommend anyone break a bone. But of all the bones to not break, I would say the spine is probably the one at the top of the list.
10: 100%.
1: But you wound up pulling that off somehow. you were dealing with truly a broken back last year. How did that happen? What led to that here? And the recovery process to get back on the field, how difficult, how challenging was that for you?
10: Yeah, so I fractured the L5 bone in my spine week 3 of last year. Just lifting, went down on a back squat, kind of with a deconditioned body from a prior injury, and I kind of just felt a pop back there when I went down. Didn't really think much of it until the next day when it was like kind of hard to move. So that was a long process. So I spent 3 months basically doing nothing but, you know, wearing a back brace every day to support the fracture itself and, you know, support it throughout the day, walking to class and whatever I was doing. And then we spent three and a half months ish in PT, you know, went into spring ball, didn't get to get back out to practice until the back half of spring ball. So, you know, it was tough, obviously mentally, because I just knew how bad I wanted to be out there. But, you know, now I'm just happy to be back with it.
1: Because of that road that you had to go down that you did not want to go down, does that make a moment like that kick Saturday sweeter?
10: 100%.
1: It's your first place kick. I mean, you've been kicking off, obviously, but that's your first field goal attempt since high school. How do you... I mean, I saw the reaction in person there, but just when that sails through the uprights, does it feel like there's a weight off the shoulders?
10: It was a weight off the shoulders for sure after I was looking at turf when I slipped. I got to say that. But, yeah, 100%. It felt real good to, you know, finally get back out there, especially on a big attempt like that. That gave us momentum kind of going into halftime to come back out and, you know, try and put them away, take the lead. You know, it definitely felt good considering last year I thought football wouldn't look the same for me.
1: You also had a 53-yarder later in the game. That's tied for third longest in Tulane history, by the way. So nice. Two field goal attempts, two makes, both top three in Tulane history. Not too shabby early on here in your career, Cooper. And now, Kevin, for you, your presence has been very loud to start off the year. As you look at the group around you, as you look at Jack on the other side of you, as you look at the depth that's behind you and the safety spot there, and as you look at this room piecing itself together, the first thing you said when you're up here is the missed tackles, right? You want to get past the missed tackles that you've had, even though you're one of the best tacklers in the league right now. So what is this room doing right now to take that next step for Southern Miss this Saturday?
11: Oh, we all been intentional with everything we're doing this week. Tackling for sure, and just like keeping our leverage. The main thing is just seeing what we hit and really not just diving, throwing shoulders. That was one of our issues we had the past few weeks. And just coming down and making a perfect tackle.
1: How far do you think you can kick a football?
11: A field goal or like just
1: a
11: kick?
1: Field goal?
11: Probably like 10 yards.
1: 10 yards? All right, so here's now we're going to do a peek behind the curtain. I ran into Cooper after practice today, and I told him I was going to ask you that. And we both thought you would say 45 yards. You're a confident guy, and we thought for sure you were going to, yeah, I could knock one in from 45. No, 10 yards?
11: Yeah.
1: Have you kicked a field goal in your life?
11: No.
1: Cooper, you played a little secondary in high school.
10: Yeah, you didn't know about that, huh?
11: No.
1: Assess your corner more than anything, right? Or did you just play everywhere?
10: I was safety.
1: You are safety. So assess your safety skills compared to this guy.
10: Way better. No, I'm just kidding. Nowhere near, but it got the job done.
1: You also, and Kevin, I doubt he's told you this, but he let this slip to me last week, and now he's got a microphone. He
10: no.
1: gets to me and he said, he played defensive end briefly at St. Martin's. And I just want you, I want you to scout him as a defensive end. How do you think, what the pros and cons of him at DN?
11: I think he needs some weight first. But I'm a believe in him. I think he can get the job done.
1: Cooper, do you believe in yourself to get the job done as a defensive end?
10: I mean, I went unblocked. But, you know, no, not really. Just like I told you, when I see a pulling guard, I'm stepping out the way.
1: Yes. Last week, we had two guys up here that were local kids. And now here we have two more guys who are local kids up here, Destrahan and
10: local-ish.
1: Wright. Local, expand the Southeast Louisiana reach here. State title winner here at Destrahan, Kevin Adams here.
10: No upper.
1: And St. Martin's here for you, Coop. The importance of this area's football to Tulane football. And Kevin, you've been a part of this now for 4 years. You have been here and seen what this has become. What does New Orleanian and Southeast Louisiana football mean to Tulane football success?
11: I think it means a lot bringing in guys that's like from the area. It kind of keeps that like the cultural vibe going on. I think just having like me and him, just like, you know, we just like to be here. I didn't want to go nowhere when I came here. So
1: yeah, that's what you started here, Coop. You started here.
11: That's right.
1: This was like the importance of playing at home. And Coop, especially now you getting on the field and being able to do this at home, what does this mean to you to stay here and be a part of a championship program?
10: Yeah, it means a decent amount considering the fact that, you know, I got my family here. They come to almost all the whole games. You know, it's good to be able to have that support here and just play in front of them just like I did back in high school.
1: Battle for the Bell coming up Saturday nights. And now you two are young enough where you don't know the real deeply rooted hatred that exists in this rivalry. But, Kevin, you
11: I was there.
1: You were there, but you didn't play in Hattiesburg in 2023. So you got to experience at least the environment of it here. But this game means the world to so many people. And these are the types of games that college football is formed off of. Cooper, a rivalry like this, what does it mean to go out in your home city and play in a game that has this much meaning to so many people?
10: It's exciting for sure, especially because it'll be my first real rivalry game actually playing, you know, second year in college football. So, yeah, definitely exciting, especially this one.
1: Kevin, local kid, this is, you know, I would wager that this is probably number two on the list of Tulane fans in terms of the rivalry that they talk about, right? So to be able to be a part of this game Saturday night, what will that mean to you, and how sweet will it be to get a win out of this one?
11: I think it will mean a lot to the city because we're representing the city, NOLA, Tulane. So I feel like we just got to go out there and do our job, execute, and then come out with the dub and have that bell on our side again.

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0: McConnell says the Broncos wrongfully accused his team of a Spygate-like cheating scandal in 2024. This from ESPN. Denver coach Sean Payton ultimately backed off after the Seahawks threatened a lawsuit, yet Denver went public. A lot of teams don't let fans film plays during training camp practices. That's probably a pretty good idea.
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0: 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And that's not just one phone call or one form. 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LifeLock helps you fight back before it ever gets to that point. 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
6: I just saw a story here. Apparently, women don't want to date tech bros. That's the big trend in America. Well, you know, maybe nerds don't always win. I don't know. Also, J-Mac, I was 5-0 last week in the Blazing Five picks. I got to be honest with you.
7: Wait. What the women don't want to date tech bros. What do they want to date? Like radio hosts? Like what? Tech bros are making all the money. What? Why wouldn't you want to date one?
6: Pharmacists are apparently red hot.
7: Oh, they're hot. Okay.
6: J-Mac with the news.
8: No. Turn on the news. This is the Herdline News.
7: Let's start with Drake May. Everybody wants to date Drake May. I think he's married. That guy's so good. What a great quarterback. But he's struggling. He is not off to a hot start this season after going to the Super Bowl last year, leading to questions about how he's balancing his decisiveness and recklessness. Here's May when I ask those questions.
9: It goes back to, you know, playing instinctive and seeing it and, you know, knowing that, you know, trusting what I see in practice and trusting the decisions I'm making out there on the field. You know, I've never, you know, been shied away from trusting something and letting it rip. So just knowing that and, you know, knowing what I'm seeing and seeing in front of the guys and at the same time giving our guys a chance to make a play.
6: Really interesting game. Two very good teams. This is a stay away game for me. I don't have a feel for it at all. I like both coaches. Jaguars in that heat facing a Northern team off a loss, I think probably would be my side. But I don't have a real feel for it. I like both coaches. I think both have very good, not great rosters. I don't have a feel for it. I think the line is right. I think it's a field goal game either way.
7: Yeah. Two teams that went to the playoffs last year, and one of them is going to be 1-2. So that would be bad. So this is kind of one of these. I mean, it's early, Colin, but this feels like a kitchen sink game, especially Buffalo. You know, they're undefeated. And now they're going to, who are they? Buffalo's going to smash somebody this weekend.
6: Chargers.
7: And they're going to both 3-0, and the Patriots would then be down 1-2, two games this early. I mean, I don't know, man. This is probably, you're right. This is a stay away game. But one of us has cojones made of steel and may have put it in headlines tomorrow. But I can't speak for the Blazing Five. Let's move to Jaden Daniels, Colin. He is hurt again. I think we're pretty close to coming up with a nickname for him and all these injuries. Well, this is interesting, though. Hall of Fame quarterback Kurt Warner also suffered a dislocated elbow in 2007 when Julius Peppers dropped him. Here's what he said about the Jaden Daniels injury. This shocked me.
10: I suffered the exact same injury back in 07, and I played the next week. I braced it up, obviously a couple shots along the way. I had to hand the football off with my right hand in both directions. This to me is something, because it's a left arm, if he wants to play through that and get back out there and help his team, I believe he can. It's not going to be one of those things that affects the throwing part of things. Does it affect his movement? Does it make him running or some of the things they want to do by design? Maybe, but I do believe this is something that he can come back from.
6: Yeah, I wouldn't know, but that, I mean, it is.
7: That's an insane take, though.
6: Well, it's the non-throwing elbow.
7: Jaden Daniels does run. He's going to get drilled. And he tried this last season. Remember, he forced himself to come back? What happened? The first game back, gets drilled and hurt again. Nah, man. Kurt Warner is a different style quarterback. He was like basically three-step drop fire. Like, I don't think you could change Jaden Daniels right now to make him similar to Kurt Warner.
6: It's a little like Jackson Dart. Running and occasionally putting yourself in harm's way is what defines Jaden Daniel and Jackson Dart. When you don't have Josh Allen size and power, how do you make up ground? You have to be so good pre-snap. You've got, you know, you're like I always say with Brock Purdy. Brock Purdy's never going to have the arm or the speed of some of the best quarterbacks. How do you make it up? You have to be aces in the film room, great pre-snap, And you got to be willing to let it go where a lot of quarterbacks would hold back. You got to let it go. So I thought it was an interesting perspective. You're probably right.
7: Yeah. Final story is the Green Bay Packers tonight facing the Falcons. You haven't made an official pick yet. It sounds like you're disgusted with this Packers
6: team. Well, it's the two worst offenses in the league. I mean, if they were great offenses and atrocious defenses, I'd be all jacked up. But this thing's going to be, what do we got, 2013 or something?
7: Well, we'll see. I mean, Jordan Love's offensive line is in shambles. I think the entire left side is backups. Fortunately, the Falcons' defensive line's not great. Anyway, here's Jordan Love talking about fixing the run game and everything.
11: It's all fixable. It's all stuff we can clean up and get better at. So I think that's the mindset. It's not like we have this terrible run game. You know, I think it's just us going out there and executing and doing our job. And I think we'll be better. But like you said, not having Josh out there, you know, that's, we know that. It is what it is. It sucks. But I got confidence in those guys. But I think there's a lot of stuff we can clean up and be better at and have some better runs.
6: Okay, timeout. Last year, when Justin Herbert had the 32nd ranked offensive line, made the playoffs, every Packer fan is like, well, I mean, the offensive line's on backups. Last year, the Chargers O-line was on backups to backups. And they, in the AFC, in a division with Andy Reid and Sean Payton, Herbert made the playoffs. I don't want to hear. Now, I admit if you're using backups on the O-line, it won't be as optically pretty. But I don't want to hear Justin Herbert was still putting up good numbers with backup left tackle, right tackle, center. Everything was backup. So when people... Again, I'm not saying the Packers have to be the Bills offensively, but old Herbert on the West Coast made the playoffs in the Andy Reid, Sean Payton division with the 32nd ranked offensive line. Yeah, so go win games and move the chains.
7: And I think his running back, Omarion Hampton, was hurt last year, the rookie. So yeah, that's a good comp, actually. Let's look at you delivering in the final hour of the show. Good stuff. we'll see. I'm still riding with the Packers tonight. I feel like everybody and their mom is on the Falcons. But Packers played in overtime. Overtime Thursday night, blah, blah. I'm going to ride with the Packers. If you'll give me 4.5, I'll take it. I'll take it. Well, you give me a score, big guy.
6: Atlanta's my side, but I wouldn't bet this thing if they played in my backyard. Awful. It's just brutal. Like, here's the thing about, I said this last week. Thursday games are real hit and miss for me. Like last week, I wanted to look at the Buffalo Bills' new stadium, and I love the way the Lions play. The Lions are the kind of team I can handle. Bad defense, great offense, always a good watch. That's a great Thursday game. But I would say half of the Thursday games stink.
7: Come on, Michael Penix's debut this season? We love that guy at Washington. Come on. We love watching him go to the playoff. I like Penix a lot. I think Bijan has a big game. Packers' defense is not awesome. I'm going to go counter to you. I'll go Packers 30, Falcons 24.
6: Oh, God, they'll never score that much. I'll go Packers 3, Falcons nothing. J-Mac with the news. Out.
12: Well, that's the news.
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6: Oh, yeah, you guys think you're going to take shots at old Justin Herbert. And Uncle Colin's not going to be there with a life preserver to just add a little contextualization to it. Yeah, Herbert's got nobody last year. Hampton's hurt. They don't have a number one sideline receiver. Quentin Johnson can't consistently catch. Trey Harris developing. Backup left tackle. Backup center. Oh, playoffs. I think they won 11 games in the Andy Reid, Sean Payton division. Now I'm supposed to be concerned in the Brian Schottenheimer. Oh, no, I get it. 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
0: Oh, yeah. Amen to that.
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0: 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Lots coming up on the show. We'll have our sports segment. In the next segment, we'll have our song of the afternoon, a very, very famous one, an anthem of sorts.
1: Yeah.
0: Awesome. It's awesome. I'll give you that hint, right? And then we'll have Michael Green's devotional, 3 o'clock hour all-access sports talk, where we will bring in our special guests today, including Les East of CrescentCitySports.com, to talk about the Saints, a little bit on Tulane, and then Preston Guy of TigerBait.com on LSU football as well. So we got the slate full. Rudy Dixon is our producer here until 4. And again, it's 504-438-1067. Ahead of Inside New Orleans with Eric Asher at 4. Jude Young ticket tonight at 6. And then we've got high school football pregame show 6:45. Play-by-play 7 o'clock. Catholic League opener between Archbishop Rummel and Chalmette from Joe Yenny Stadium in Metairie. I'll be on the call with Hall of Fame coach Frank Monica and Matt Sims with sideline reports. So stay tuned. We got you covered here for the next several hours. We won't be done until 10. So, hey, 2 to 10. Let's roll.
1: Stay with us.
0: Let's do it. It's 504-438-1067. That's the voice of Michael Green, my co-host from LifeGate Church, LifeGate Ministries. Good afternoon, Michael.
1: Kenneth, it's good to see you, my pal. Man, things are going good. I hope that you guys are going to be fighting for that microphone, you and Coach Frank Monica, man. That's going to be a fun night. I can't wait to hear it. It's going to be a lot of fun. So knock it out. That's good. Doing well. Hey, Ken, before we do anything, I want to give a big shout out to the wonderful people of the Touchdown Club of New Orleans. They are the second longest organized fan club in the NFL for like 58, 59 years. Anyway, Shannon and Lynn, shout out to them. I said a few words and I did the blessing, but I really pumped this show, man. And I pumped 106.7. I talked about CrescentCitySports.com. And we got some folks that knew immediately what I was talking about. So we made some noise for it. So if you guys are out there, thank you. It was a great night. It was fun, Ken. Food was good.
0: Well, it was a beautiful thing. Touchdown Club was formed in 1967.
1: Yeah.
0: To help pay a fine.
1: First
0: Stonebreaker was fine.
1: Yeah, that's right.
0: Joe Gemelli, our late great friend, got this rolling. And Joe Gemelli is still our patron of the Saints Hall of Fame. And we have the Joe Gemelli Florida Lee Award.
1: That's right.
0: And it came out of that. It was born, and here it is.
1: I remember it.
0: That was 1967. We're talking about 60 years. And
1: playing the Giants.
0: Touchdown Club is still rolling, ladies and gentlemen.
1: It was against the Giants, it was.
0: It certainly was.
1: Yeah, that's right.
0: You know where it was played?
1: Yankee Stadium.
0: Of course. I thought you might know that.
1: Hey,
0: the real Yankee Stadium.
1: Pray for me, though, when you mentioned the Giants, it made me think. I got a problem. I have three fantasy.
0: Which
1: is what?
0: Your problem.
1: My problem. Well, you mentioned Yankee Stadium, and my mind went to the Giants real quick.
0: Okay.
1: I have three fantasy teams. Now, Sunday when we started, one quarterback was Caleb Williams. The other quarterback was
0: Jackson Dart.
1: Jackson Dart.
0: Okay.
1: And the other quarterback was Jaden Daniels. I lost all three. Oh no! Call the Prayer Warriors out. I got to get
0: 0-3.
1: I've been working on my fantasy thing. It doesn't look good already. I'm crashing and burning already. But there is hope. I'm working on it. Hey, that was a great game. I remember seeing that as a kid. And Steve Stonebreaker, boy, he made a legend out of that, wasn't it?
0: Yes, indeed. It was quite an idea, novel. Now, the NFL wouldn't take the money
1: right
0: from them, but it was the right concept and idea.
1: And out
0: of
1: it, fun.
0: Touchdown Club was born, and it's a wonderful group and a lot of friends there. And I've been honored by them with their Legacy Media Award. And
1: they
0: also
1: were great people.
0: Be spoken there on many occasions.
1: Yeah.
0: Just to think the world of them. They're genuine Saints fans. They love the Saints, and that's first and foremost.
1: JVA Suggs was there. What a great young man he is. And he warmed up the room fast, and they just fell for him. He was great. Fun night. So thanks for the good invite. It was a great night. Food was great. Shannon, thank you. And thank you, Lynn.
0: Indeed. And we thank everyone for tuning in today, as always, to your only all sports station for the Greater New Orleans market, 106.7 The Ticket. And we told you about what we have coming up. Let's tell you about what's been happening. We had our Life Resources Bottom Line Luncheon yesterday at Piccadilly Cafeteria, 2222 Clearview Parkway in Metairie. And our special guest was Matt Kerr, the head of school of Archbishop Rummel High School. Really good speech and talk about faith.
1: That's cool.
0: And his faith and his faith walk and the ministering that he does and that they do and the educators must do each and every day. It was a pleasure. Had a lot of Rummel graduates there and took a picture with some of them afterwards. And Matt did a great job, really enjoyed it. And I hope that people that had a chance to come enjoyed it too. And I hope more will come when we meet in future weeks. We always keep you posted on social media over the weekend about who's speaking when we do have the luncheons at Piccadilly. So stay tuned for that. We have an email list as well. And it's not hard to get on that either. So just notify me. I'm easy to reach. Ken at CrescentCitySports.com. That's Ken at CrescentCitySports.com. But a good meeting yesterday, a good luncheon. And I want to mention this too, because Tuesday we had a Jefferson Parish Leaders Bible Study meeting at 7:30 in the morning in Metairie at Bonvenue Bank. And who showed up to lead the Bible study? Barry Haindel.
1: Oh, yeah.
0: My good friend Mike
1: Can't
0: Scalos.
1: Can't keep a good man down.
0: Mike Scalos gave him a ride and drove him from the North Shore to the bank in Metairie. And Barry was there to lead the Bible study. He still has all the issues that he's had previously. And he's walking the walk. And in this case, he was talking the talk.
1: Right.
0: And it was just wonderful to see him. He's still got a lot to go through. And our prayers will continue to lift him up. But, man, that was uplifting to be able to see him. And also to hear a really good message, a good teaching message that we were able to gather from that particular meeting. So what a blessing that was to have Barry back in the fold.
1: We've been praying, man. And it's hard to keep a good man down. So that is a wonderful thing. And I know when he walked in, you guys were sure excited about it. I think that's great. Barry, we need more of this.
0: Yeah, great time. We want to remind you to keep up with the latest news on our shows and area teams. Follow us on Facebook, Instagram, and X at 106.7 The Ticket. Told you about high school football coming up tonight. 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Legendary coach Frank Monica will join me along with Matt Sims for the broadcast. Of course, we got a lot coming up tomorrow. You can start your football weekend with the chef and the QB. Celebrity chef Scott Craig and former Saints quarterback John 4K, no shortage of opinions. The chef and the QB tomorrow afternoon, 2 to 4, here on 106.7 The Ticket. And, of course, that precedes Eric Asher and Inside New Orleans from 4 to 6. And then tomorrow night, the original, week number 4, year number 32, 6 to midnight, best high school football coverage in Louisiana. It starts with the countdown show at Francesca by Katie's at 515 Harrison Avenue in Lakeview with Les East and Jude Young. And their special guest, Nick Monica, the head football coach and Archbishop Rummel on Rummel Raiders night. So calling all Raiders, you need to be at Francesca tomorrow at 6 p.m. They'll have previews of 14 games from around the state. Richie Mills of Friday Night Football will join them. 7 o'clock hour, we take over in studio. I got reporters at 63 games around the state. You'll get those live updates, scoreboard from CrescentCitySports.com with Manny Pepas. And, of course, you can follow on the website all night and right here on the air on 106.7 The Ticket. More reports in the 8 o'clock hour, more scoreboards. 9 o'clock hour, more reports, more scoreboard and winning coaches. 10 o'clock hour analysis from all over the state, every major market of what transpired that night. And then we conclude it with hour number 6 by carrying Friday Night Football. from WNOL and WGNO with Richie Mills and JT Curtis. If you're not home to watch it, you can listen to it right here on 106.7 The Ticket. And yes, we are on 10 other stations around Louisiana, so it's a blessing to be able to bring that coverage to you Friday night and each and every Friday night. You're 32 of the original. Where has the time gone?
1: Again, we start at 2 o'clock in the afternoon. We go until they turn the lights out.
0: It's kinda,
1: oh, I laughed at, I was going down the road last Friday, and of course, John and Scott were on, and they were, that's an interesting combo right there. And so I gave him a call real quick, and I said, you know, we've got Stan and Ollie, we've got Lucy and Ethel, and I think you guys probably are kind of next, you know, so you never know.
0: Well, that'd be fun, because they both went to the game in Oxford.
1: Oh, together.
0: So I can't wait to listen tomorrow.
1: Yeah. They went together.
0: And
1: so I encouraged them, don't, whatever happens. And you got to know John was really going and coming, was rubbing it in.
0: You bet. 504-438-1067, talk and text line available to you. We'll have our sports stories of the day coming up. In the next segment, we'll have our song of the day, Awesome God, from Rich Mullins, and then Michael's devotional later in the show. We get started with our scripture of the day. This one's from the Old Testament, and going back to the Torah, Deuteronomy chapter 10, verses 12 through 22. Today it's the New Living Translation. Again, that's Deuteronomy 10, 12 through 22. It's a call to love and obedience. Certainly ties in to our song. Here's what it says. And now, Israel, what does the Lord your God require of you? He requires only that you fear the Lord your God and live in a way that pleases him and love him and serve him with all your heart and soul. And you must always obey the Lord's commands and decrees that I am giving you today for your own good. Look, the highest heavens and the earth and everything in it all belong to the Lord your God. Yet the Lord chose your ancestors as the objects of his love, and he chose you, their descendants, above all other nations, as is evident today. Therefore, change your hearts and stop being stubborn. For the Lord your God is the God of gods and Lord of lords. He is the great God, the mighty and awesome God, who shows no partiality and cannot be bribed. He ensures that orphans and widows receive justice. He shows love to the foreigners living among you and gives them food and clothing. So you too must show love to foreigners, for you yourselves were once foreigners in the land of Egypt. You must fear the Lord your God and worship him and cling to him. Your oaths must be in his name alone. He alone is your God, the only one who is worthy of your praise, the one who has done these mighty miracles that you have seen with your own eyes. When your ancestors went down into Egypt, there were only 70 of them. But now the Lord your God has made you as numerous as the stars in the sky. That is Deuteronomy 10, verses 12 through 22, the New Living Translation. Michael?
1: Pretty cool. Where do you start? You know, when you do some research on this here, it's one translation calls this a call to love. Another one calls it the essence of the law. It is almost like a parental challenge that he's laying out right now. And it's Moses doing the writing and the talking. And in verse 10, right before you started reading, he said, I was on the mountain 40 days and 40 nights, and the Lord chose not to take you guys out. He said, arise, begin the journey, and let him go to a land that I've promised. And he says, and now, Israel, what does the Lord require of you? And he I think what's so neat here, he's talking about he requires only that you fear the Lord, that you live in a way that pleases God. In other words, walk in all of your ways pleasing to God. We do a memory verse as we were both young people learning the scripture. Let him direct your path in all of our ways. Acknowledge him. And this is the real thing. He said, look at all this thing. Take a look at what you see in the sky. Everything is there. This is all here. I did all of this. And I chose you. And he said, I chose you and your ancestors as the object of love. And he goes on to say, these descendants, they see things going on right now. It is evident. He gave all of this to us. What does he expect back from us? What does he expect back from us? Look what I've done for you guys. Therefore, I'm asking you to do this. And I think you read it pretty strongly when you got to verse 16. You said, change your hearts. Stop being stubborn. You know, and I think this is a prelude to actually what we're going to hear and we're going to learn in a few years down the road when you see John the Baptist and he's talking about repent and be baptized for the removal of sins. Well, this is a repent. This is a turn. This is a change. This is a behavioral stop. He said, change your hearts. That's where it all starts. Stop being stubborn. I think the spirit of stupid comes on us in our lives and we have to stop being stubborn. He says, because your God, the Lord, your God. again, it's a personal thing, Ken. It's not something that we can't touch. He is the God of all gods, the Lord of all lords. He's a great God. He's mighty and awesome. He doesn't show partiality. He can't be bribed. And actually, when he talks about he ensures that the orphans and the widows receive justice, Psalm 68 says he will vindicate those who are defenseless. And that shows his love looking out, talking about the foreign people that are living among us. And then he talks, show love, and because once you were out of covenant relationship, he goes into 20. He said, you must fear the Lord. You must worship the Lord. What is the fear of the Lord? You know, I think sometimes we think the fear of the Lord is a cringing terror. As kids, people think in their picture of God is some guy sitting up on a throne with a big Louisville Slugger in his hand. He said, well, when you fear the Lord, it's an honor of the Lord. It's not a cringing, oh gee, I hope he doesn't hit me type thing or take me out. But it is, you walk in and there is honor that happens and you worship, you cling to his name. That's what the real translation says. This one says cling to him, but one of the original translations says, and cling to his name. And then he said, when you make promises and oaths, it's on his name alone. He's our only God. All of this is encompassed, as I said. This is a call to love and obedience. This is the essence of the law, but it is also almost like a parental challenge. This is the way I expect you guys to walk. I've given you this. Look in the sky. As David said, when I see what you've done, I'm amazed that you even like man. Look what I've done. I'm asking you just to turn from your ways, walk in my ways. Change your hearts. Don't be stubborn and hear the word of the Lord.
0: Well, the fear of the Lord, Proverbs tells us, is the beginning of wisdom.
1: That's where it starts.
0: So, and again, I think that's profound. So yeah. We hear this statement all the time. We talk about fear and we're not to fear man. And we remember the John F. Kennedy statement, the only thing to fear is fear itself. No, we're to fear the Lord. We're not to fear man.
1: Right.
0: What can man do to us? We're all destined to die. Every one of us. We're going to die. So, if you realize that and understand that, then what is there to fear? It's easier said than done. I get it. My fear is not for me. It's for others that I care about. But the reality of the situation is one out of one of us will perish. So what is there to fear? The fear is the fear of the Lord and what could come. The prosperity gospel is great. It's wonderful. And yes, the promise is real. And yes, we embrace that. And yes, we all want and yearn for that prosperity. And yet there is wrath.
1: Right.
0: And wrath can come if we don't fear the Lord and don't walk in his ways.
1: Right.
0: And he is awesome, as it says here, as the song will say later on as well. There's a lot of words in this particular passage that caught my attention. You know, he's great, he's mighty, he's awesome. I think about the Carmen song. He's a great God, a righteous king, the ruler over everything, right?
1: He really is. You know, when you talk about not only is a God, he's good to his word. Our dads both probably said, my word is my bond. But today, people's word is their words are not good. And you're seeing in the very last word that you read here, he said, when your ancestors went down to Egypt, there was only 70 of them. But now look, there's so many of you. You're as numerous as the stars in the sky. What is that? He was good to his word. He told a man named Abraham one day, he said, I'm going to bless you and your descendants and your children will be like the sands. They'll be like the stars. So again, we're talking about a God who's good to his word and keeps to his word. It's a strong, good word of encouragement. It is expected growth. It's expected growth. Look what he's done. I love you. I chose you. I gave you a land. They're still fighting about that today, but it's right here in the word. I gave it to you. So that's, I think you picked a great one today. And turn, change your heart, stop, repent, change. You can do that because he's done so much for you.
0: It doesn't matter where you've been. What matters is where you're going. Fear the Lord. Worship him. Cling to him.
1: Yep.
0: He alone, the only one.
1: Yep.
0: That's worthy of your praise. And he's done mighty things. He's awesome.
1: Even on a Thursday.
0: He's awesome, right? Turns into the song. And the song we'll get to and talk about later, but it's
1: going to be great.
0: In its very nature, it's simplistic, but it's about as direct as you can get.
1: You know, it's, sometimes the danger with people who've maybe gone to church a lot of years or they do their Bible study, there's a tendency sometimes that we lose our awe. We lose our awe of it, and we just do it out of duty. Why? Because we're human. So we can't lose our awe of God. He's a good God. And I think we're going to sing about an awesome God a little bit later. Take it, man.
0: Look forward to it. Hey, we're just getting started. It's the Life Resources Bottom Line Sports Hour, a production of Life Resources Ministries, always here on 106.7 The Ticket, Thursday afternoons, 2 to 3. All Access Sports Talk follows. I'll have that for you. Mike will be around. We got Les East coming on from Crescent City Sports on the Saints. Touch on Tulane. And then, of course, we'll also have an opportunity to visit with Preston Guy. And look forward to talking to Preston. Preston will be with us. And that will be from about 3:25 to 4. And we look forward to talking to Preston about LSU football. 504-431-0067. 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
5: Welcome back to the show as we march on this Thursday afternoon. 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And again, it's 504-438-1067, the talk and text line available to you. And again, coming up in Sports Talk next hour, Les East will join us, talk Saints and Tulane, then we'll visit with Preston Guy of TigerBait.com. As for our top sports stories of the day, all about getting you ready for football this weekend. The Saints' home opener against the Raiders this Sunday in the Caesars Superdome. Saints a field goal favorite in the game. Raiders are 2-0, playing very well. Talked about it all week on the show. The numbers indicate that this is a pretty good Raiders team coming in here. Kirk Cousins has played well, but its defense has really played well. We had Jason Horowitz, the play-by-play voice of the Raiders, on the show yesterday. And they're not surprised. They thought they would be a pretty good football team, and it's turned out to be that way. So the Saints are going to have to raise their level. Injury report yesterday was not ideal for the Saints at all. So hopefully, when the injury report comes out next hour, there will be some level of improvement. You certainly hope that's the case.
6: Hope so. Yeah, we really need it. I mean, the injury bug's crazy. Hey, Ken, do you think are we seeing across the NFL and even here the effects of the botched philosophy of how they played the preseason games?
5: Well, I mean,
6: technically, this is really only the second preseason game.
5: But that's the same for everybody. I
6: know, but I think
5: that's over with.
6: I'm talking about the injuries, though, early.
5: No, I mean, it's been this way for over a decade. The Players Association negotiated this many, many years ago. So this is nothing new. And are there more injuries as a result? If you talk to former players, they tell you that they think, yes, that's true.
6: Yeah, right.
5: They're the same players that wanted to negotiate, not having anywhere near the offseason previously. So it kind of cuts both ways. But, yeah, as I say all the time, and I'll keep using the phrase a million times, you have to be good and you have to be lucky. You've got to be good. You have to have enough talent to win. You're not going to win without it. But you have to be lucky with injuries. And that's a big part of this. The teams that have more depth are going to survive more injuries. The Seahawks are 2-0 with a backup quarterback. Why? Because they're really good. They've got depth. Mm-hmm. That's why they're a Super Bowl champion. And Locke has played well, despite Darnold being hurt. Now with the Saints, you got to wait and see with how many more injuries they can sustain. Lost their left tackle for a long time in Banks. Lost Brzee for the year.
6: Yep.
5: Now they lost their number one draft pick, Jordan Tyson, for an extended period of time. And now this week you got some other concerns. And we'll see how it works out today. But, yeah, are there more injuries? Well, yeah, I think probably more so with soft tissue injuries than anything else.
6: Exactly.
5: The rest of it's just unfortunate. I mean, when a guy gets hurt on a play because of an awkward fall or hit, there's nothing you can do about that. But are there more because of the lack of off-season participation? Maybe so. I mean, again, I'm not qualified to say that, but on the surface, it would seem that might be a possibility.
6: I'll wait and ask Les when he comes in for the next hour about the severity of Christian Miller, and because we really need his bulk up there up front. Of course, Barron Brown came through with some fun stuff, but yeah, we need him right now. And these are things that I don't know. This back and forth. Hey, I'm just surprised we haven't. Achane hasn't popped out the gate as much as I fully expected. That's just a personal opinion.
5: Well, I mean, they signed him. They're a big deal. He got a lot of money.
6: Sure did.
5: And, you know, and Kamara had 10 touches for 17 yards in the first half of the game at Baltimore. And we love Alvin Kamara. He's the best the Saints have ever had. At this stage of his career, he's probably not that.
6: No.
5: And he was coming off of injury as well. And you paid Achane a lot of money. Achane in the second half did score a touchdown. And my guess is he'll probably try to get him in more. But they've got to run the ball better. Look, I mean, you can be as enthusiastic as you can possibly imagine about what the Saints have done thus far. Could easily be 2-0. They're not. They're 1-1, and that was something we said would be very good if they came out of this 1-1 before the season started. Well, they have, but they still have issues. Offensive line has to play more consistently, better, especially in the run game. They haven't had a lot of running room, and they have to commit to the run. Defensive interior defensive line has to play better.
6: Right.
5: Haven't graded out that well thus far. And, of course, most notably, they have to start better. They've been a notoriously slow-starting team
6: first half
5: under Kellen Moore.
6: Crazy.
5: It's just been unbelievable. As I said before, it's more of an epidemic than it is a trend at this stage. They've got to find a way to start better than this. They have to.
6: And that's a contagious thing that gets between their ears, and you have more troubles there. But coming out the gate is so important. And I think it's incumbent on the defense to really clamp down as fast as they can. You don't want to be down, you know, 10-0 in a blink on a game like this, especially with a guy like Cousins. I mean, Cousins, he's been around a while. He's not going to waste a lot of energies, but when he pops, he'll sting you.
5: Well, I mean, look, he's played well, and you know, he got cast aside by the Falcons, and Penix is hurt all the time. Penix is going to play now, and so stay tuned for that.
6: Yeah.
5: But, you know, he hasn't been as good the last 2 years, but he's played well thus far. Junty's a good running back,
6: yeah,
5: and they're going to get Brock Bowers back, and that's a big deal. That's a problem for the Saints.
6: Oh,
5: he's a terrific player.
6: He's going to be all-world one day. He really is.
5: So, and that is the biggest concern right now in what the Saints are going to have to deal with, because he's really good. So stay tuned. We'll see exactly what transpires. Of course, LSU getting ready for its date with Texas A&M. We'll talk about this extensively next hour as well with Preston Guy. And the injury report, Tre'Davious Green out. Good news is it won't be long, maybe a couple of weeks. They need him. He's their best player.
6: He is.
5: DeShaun Spears out. He's probably done for the year. And Phillip Wright III, the wide receiver, is out as well. Jamarcus Cooley questionable and doubtful is cornerback Jakeem Jackson. So got some issues in the secondary with Spears out and Jackson quite likely out in this game. They have to deal with Reed, who's just given them all kinds of problems with his ability to run the football at a quarterback spot for A&M the last couple of years. So they've got to defend better in that regard. And, of course, offensively, have to run the ball more effectively in the first half. Got better in the second half against Ole Miss, but have to run it more effectively to really give the passing game more of a chance. So we'll see how they commit to that and how effective they can be. Dylan Jones has run well, just needs a little room to run.
6: LSU Tigers. I was impressed watching some of the line play in some of those rough when they were moving near the end. It looked like they might be able to pull something off. But the verdict is still out on the makeup of this team right now. And the glaring error, we're missing some real the wide receivers that are now in the NFL. Man, the caliber of guys there. And when you lose Tre'Davious, that's when you get the lump in your throat. So Lord, let it happen quick. And he needs to get back.
5: LSU favorite in the game. We'll see. Meanwhile, at Yeoman Stadium, Hall of Fame weekend for Tulane. Induction's coming. And a home game. And a chance for Green Wave fans to see the Green Wave against traditional rival Southern Miss Saturday evening at Yeoman Stadium.
6: This is right an interesting one.
5: On 106.7, the ticket. 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The ticket coverage begins at 5 p.m. this coming Saturday, kickoff at 6 p.m. from Yeoman. And Tulane is a 17.5-point favorite. It's actually down from like 20. They bet it down, but that's a lot of points to be giving up.
6: I don't know.
5: Against a rival. Southern Miss has not been impressive, but it's Southern Miss. It's Tulane.
6: Especially,
5: it's a rivalry.
6: And it's the
5: Will Hall Bowl game.
6: Yeah, I was going to say, with the emotions involved in it, it is different than just a rival game. So, and Will Hall, you know, God bless him. I mean, he's had his hands full, but this will be a good one for him. I don't agree. I think the line's too much, though. I think it's but Yeoman's become a really fun place to play now. So we'll see about it. But I think the Will Hall Bowl, as you said, I think there's a lot to be said about that because, I mean, you know in his heart, this is one he really would like to come back on and knock it. And I think the kids want to get it for him. I think when they get that and they've done that, I think you see some more coming together. These are the kind of wins you bond over.
5: All good. So, good deal. We're good. In any case, it is a 17.5-point spread at this stage.
6: Nah.
5: Listen to it right here on 106.7. The ticket. The New Orleans Pelicans announced today the team has signed forward Julian Reese to a two-way contract. Reese, 6'9", 230, appeared in 13 games for the Washington Wizards. Last season, he started 10 games. He averaged 11.8 points, 10.5 rebounds in 30 minutes a game. He shot 53% from the field, scored in double figures 8 times, rebounded double figures 6 times, including 4 15-plus point and 15-plus rebound performances. And he is a native of Baltimore. He played at Maryland, so he was a teammate of Derek Queen at Maryland. So there's familiarity there. Two-way deal, keep in mind. You've got the two-way situation now with the Lake Town Squadron playing in Kenner. So when you see these two-way guys, in all likelihood, you're going to see them with the Squadron as well.
6: Oh, yeah. And I think that's going to be a great, and I know you'll be doing a lot more about the Squadron, and that's going to create some real fun times, especially for families, reachable. But I think this is great. He's probably a fine player. I'm still not seeing the thing that's ringing the bell for me of changes, bringing it together. We've done a lot of things, and it is going to look a little different, but I don't see the bell-ringing thing to stand and compete with some of the other teams.
5: Interesting NFL, though. The NFL has fined 49ers fullback Kyle Juszczyk.
6: I saw that.
5: Almost $15,000 for, quote, engaging in offensive demonstrations, end quote. According to the league, Juszczyk violated Rule 12, Section 3, Article 1, when he did, quote, an imitation of chugging a beer, end quote, with just under 8 minutes left in the third quarter of a win over Miami.
6: How do they...
5: And then they go on to talk about players expected to conduct themselves.
6: How do they...
5: Positively and such. Juszczyk has appealed the fine, and he told Adam Schefter of ESPN that he's done this for years. And he said he's drinking his juice. That's all he's doing. And he's never been fined previously for it.
6: No.
5: And then he went on to say, I don't even drink beer.
6: It was a Barks. It was a Barks root beer once he was doing that.
5: Well, okay, so look. I understand taunting. I understand celebrations that are inappropriate at the expense of others. What in the world is this harming?
6: No.
5: And the man has come out and said, he doesn't even drink beer.
6: Can we?
5: So what are we talking about? Offensive demonstrations.
6: We've watched him do throat slashes and do all kind of other things and make fun of people and get away with it over the years. Yeah, this is probably in the rule book right near that forward pass rule.
5: Well, there is precedent because Colts guard Matt Gonzalez was also fined nearly $9,000 for the league for his imitation of chugging a beer Sunday night against the Kansas City Chiefs. So
6: it was a Barks.
5: Look, I mean, the old no fun league for NFL comes to mind. I do think there's a line that you cross. They should be able to enjoy themselves.
6: Yeah.
5: They should be able to have some sort of fun in celebrating something good that happens. Don't go over the line. And I think over the line is pretty clear to most people, right? I mean, you don't want to do so at the
6: expense of an opponent. It's one of those things, you know it when you see it.
5: Well, I mean, in baseball, for instance, you know, when you hit a home run, you stop and admire it, you flip the bat, and then you stare at the opposing dugout. That's over the top.
6: Who did that the most? Who did that
5: the most? Well, I'm just saying. I'm just providing some clarity to this as an example.
6: Yeah.
5: And in the NFL, I think if you're standing over somebody or if you're taunting fans.
6: Chuck Bettinari.
5: I mean, look, that type of thing I think is pretty obvious, but to go to this length to be able to try to enforce something.
6: To that amount.
5: I don't know. I just think it's
6: agree.
5: A little bit much. I mean, that's just my opinion for whatever it's worth.
6: It's not beyond the NFL to do something a little goofy. I'll tell you that right now. I'll leave it at that.
5: 504-438-1067. Talking text line. 504-438-1067. Coming up next, our song of the day. It's a classic.
6: Oh, this is a great one.
5: Rich Mullins, one of the greats of all time.
6: I love it.
5: Awesome guy. By the way, into the text line. Here's a message tuning into the show. Rich Mullins is one of my fave Christian artists.
6: Hey, we love it.
5: Awesome God. That's coming up next. Michael, I have his devotional as well. Thanks for your text. Your texts are welcome. Your calls are welcome. 504-438-1067. Love to hear from you. Ken and Michael, Life Resources Bottom Line Sports Hour, ahead of All Access Sports Talk. 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

0: Amen.
1: Timeless.
0: Sounds like church to me.
1: Timeless. Majestic.
0: Well, it's a remarkable song. Again, the simplistic nature of the lyric, but it was real. And then the dramatic sound, the eerie start, and then the crescendo that it builds to. And this was a complicated but amazing man to read his life story and to know who he was. And he made people uncomfortable because he challenged his own thought process and beliefs, as he did with other people. And so many people have performed his songs. And he took a vow of poverty. The man lived that way for much of his life. And, you know, it's really kind of parallel to the secular music world with Harry Chapin. Both were brilliant men,
1: brilliant writers, and
0: died young as a result of automobile accidents. And Chapin was a brilliant man. Some of the things he and very similarly, he did some remarkable things for the poor, much like Rich Mullins did.
1: He did. Rich was a poet. On so many levels. You know, there's always a group of people that are wanting to criticize something all the time. And when this verse came out over the years, some of they called themselves like they were the keeper of the gates. We shouldn't be using, this is too modern of a sound and awesome. We shouldn't, it's right off the scripture, man. Over and over. You read it earlier, but earlier in the book of Deuteronomy, God said it. Hey, the Lord's going to take care of you. Don't be terrified. The Lord your God who is among you is a great and an awesome God. That's Rich Mullins. Go find it. It's a classic.
0: If it's not the most recognizable song in the history of what we call Christian music genre, then it's one of the top three or five.
1: It's in the neighborhood.
0: It is. I mean, it's
1: in the neighborhood.
0: I go to our grandchildren's school for productions,
1: right,
0: and they're playing that.
1: Sure.
0: And Catholic school at St. Anne. And I don't care where you go. I've heard it in Williams Boulevard. I've heard it everywhere.
1: Let it be said, he is an awesome God. I don't care your opinion. Let it be said, our God's an awesome God. Hey, that was a good one. I love that classic.
0: So Denise knows. I'm sure she's listening. The kids have their own version of it. They just keep repeating the same.
1: Yeah, right.
0: Same line.
1: They don't have it
0: awesome
1: over
0: God.
1: And over and over. Yeah.
0: He raised from heaven above a whistle. Our God's an awesome God. It's all good. He is awesome. You're awesome for listening, and we appreciate you. It's a Life Resources Bottom Line Sports Hour. A brief time on Michael's devotional coming up next year on 106.7 The
1: Ticket. It'll be awesome.
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1: In wonder of the change.
2: We're just going to do an all music thing one day and let you just sing with it.
1: So much fun. I love
2: let you just sing all
1: I love
2: day.
1: Those songs, man. All right. He's Michael Green. I'm Ken Trahan. It's that time of the show where Michael takes over with his devotional of the day. Michael.
2: You know, a lot of times when people speak words, especially even behind a pulpit, they're kind of mean and they beat people over the head. You know what the word says in Proverbs chapter 17? It says a merry heart or a cheerful heart is good medicine. So when we speak positive things like this, that's what we're doing. We're doing what the word says. In fact, a happy heart is a good thing. Point one. Point two, a happy heart is a healing heart. Point three, a happy heart is a God thing. That's part of the message this Sunday at LifeGate, 1317 Butternut Avenue in Metairie. Start at 10 o'clock. Brand new message is, make me happy. A lot of people are, and I don't know if a human can make you happy, but I got a good word for you. Make me happy. 10 o'clock. Hope you'll join us. Check us out on Facebook, LifeGate Church Ministries. Kenneth. You got a merry heart today. You sound good.
1: Well, I'm always uplifted. You know, it's always
2: you're pretty good,
1: a positive experience to do this on a weekly basis.
2: It's fun to do it. It's fun to do it. Yes, sir.
1: We need this.
2: You know, and the word, you know, just the way we felt when we played that song today, and there is something that lifts our spirits when we hear good things that will encourage our spirits and our soul. That's what we try to do. There's no show like this anywhere in New Orleans, y'all. 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
2: Welcome back on this Thursday afternoon to All Access Sports Talk. Ken Trahan, along with Michael Green, Rudy Dixon, our producer, and of course, we are here until 4 p.m., and we're happy to take your calls. It's 504-438-1067. That's 504-438-1067 for you to participate in the conversation. And coming up later in the show, Preston Guy will join us from TigerBait.com to talk LSU sports. We'll get into the Saints and Tulane shortly. Want to remind you about high school football on three fronts. Number one tonight, high school football right here on 106.7 The Ticket. We've got the Catholic League opener between Archbishop Rummel and Chalmette, 6:45 pregame show, 7 o'clock play-by-play, right here on 106.7 The Ticket. I'll have the call with Hall of Fame coach Frank Monica and Matt Sims on the sidelines. And then tomorrow night, of course, we have the original, which we'll talk about in a moment with our guests from 6 to midnight coverage. And we also have high school football on Crescent City Sports tomorrow night. You can watch a big matchup between Brother Martin and Jesuit live on Crescent City Sports tomorrow, 7 p.m. start time. Matt Sims, Wade Kaiser on the call. It'll be great at CrescentCitySports.com and on the Gulf Coast Sports and Entertainment Network. Got you covered with high school football. It's 504-438-1067, and the gentleman that joins us now is involved in that, too, with our full coverage on Friday nights, 32 years of the original. He is, of course, hosting along with Jude Young, Countdown to the Original at 6 o'clock at Francesca's, and then with us throughout the course of the show on Friday nights. And tomorrow night is Archbishop Rummel night, so he'll have Nick Monica with him. And great to welcome our friend Les East of Crescent City Sports to the show. Les, how are you?
3: Doing well, Ken. Thanks. How are you doing?
2: Doing fine. Doing fine. I hope Friday nights have been fun thus far this year.
3: They have been. We've had three really good Fridays in a row, and we know that tomorrow night will be special as well because Archbishop Rummel always turns out in big numbers, and the younger Coach Monica is always a good guest, and he'll be able to relax a little bit because they're playing tomorrow night, as you mentioned. I mean, tonight,
2: yep,
3: as you mentioned, and so he won't have the pressure of the game looming in front of him. So it should be a good.
2: So you know, we got a cover there. You got Scott Craig with his sword and shield of Brother Martin there, and
4: yeah,
2: got Les and Jude with the Blue Jay banner, and
4: right,
2: you got Nick and myself and Rudy and Daryl with the Raider banner, and so we got it covered pretty well, man.
3: Yeah, and I trust that we'll all behave ourselves, even though there are a lot of rivalries intertwined there, especially with the Blue Jays and Crusaders.
2: Yes, sir.
3: Playing tomorrow night, and I saw Grant Shashery at Saints camp yesterday, who will be covering that game. On the original, the Jesuit Brother Martin game, we were just discussing how it's one of the more interesting matchups of this week as district play gets underway.
2: Yep, going to be fun. Yeah, that is a great rivalry. We'll have it live on Crescent City Sports to watch it tomorrow night on Gulf Coast Sports and Entertainment Network as well. Say hi to Michael.
4: We need to get an Abramson Commodore banner over
2: okay,
4: there, too.
2: There we go, yeah. We had Abramson tonight.
4: You did.
2: We had Gil Chartain there, so we had Abramson tonight.
4: Les,
2: we took care of Michael's Commodores.
4: Is that Friday night the best assignment in the world, really? Come on. You, I mean, you can just smells good when you walk in.
3: Oh, it's outstanding. And Jude and I take full advantage of it. I'm surprised you weren't there for Abramson night.
4: Exactly. I'm sorry, I was out of town.
3: It was a big night. But, you know, we'll count on you to scrounge up that banner, and I'm sure Scott Craig will be happy to hang it somewhere.
4: Seriously, this thing that you guys are doing there on location, that has turned out to be a fun thing, and the schools really get a kick out of when it's their night. That's what's coming over. Of course, you guys are having fun with it, but yeah, I think they appreciate a different kind of buzz that a lot of high schools have never received before.
3: Yeah, and we had a perfect example last week with St. Martin's night. I mean,
4: he was great. I heard him. Yeah.
3: And we were there getting ready for the show. You know, we go on at 6, and we were getting ready, and I think a couple of people were there when I got there about 5 o'clock, and then it just started filling up. And we had a full place before we ever went on the air. And that's even when we have big crowds, which is virtually every week, they don't necessarily fill up before we go on the air.
4: Yeah.
3: They were an early arriving crowd, and they stayed late, and it was a great night. And that's a perfect example of a school getting the type of attention that maybe it doesn't get as frequently as some other schools.
4: It gives you time to go in depth. Some of the stories that Kevin was telling about building the character in his kids and what he demanded and the way he loved the kids and even brought in the moms and the dads there. It was a classy thing the way he spoke of his job right now. I think it was terrific.
3: Yeah, he really did a good job, and you know, he's a guy who understands the job of a high school football coach. As important as the games and practices are, it goes so far beyond all of that with helping educate young men and help them mature, and with the families and the parents and the alumni and everything. And he just kind of orchestrated getting all of those pieces together for the show last week, and it really turned out terrific. And I know Rummel's going to do exactly the same thing, because they always do.
2: We want to talk about the Saints, but I want to touch on Tulane briefly. Thus far, I know you've observed 1-2 exactly where they figured to be. They were underdogs at Duke and lost, and prohibitive underdogs at Manhattan and lost to Kansas State, and they were favored at home at South Alabama and won. They're favored this weekend by, 17.5 over Southern Miss. And some people were not thrilled about the hire of Will Hall. We all know they tried to hire Blake Baker. Will's a good man. We all want to see him succeed. As they say, the jury is out, so to speak. This is a big game for him to establish himself with Tulane because, 1, it's a rival. 2, it's his former employer. And 3, Tulane is a heavy favorite at home. Wes?
3: Yeah, it's very important. And you're right. I think most people would have guessed that they would be 1-2 going into this game. I think the opening performance, especially on offense, and with all the penalties, was a little bit disappointing, even though the outcome wasn't surprising. And it's kind of gone that way. Actually, last week at Kansas State, I thought they competed a little bit better than I might have anticipated. Defense kept them in the game. The offense made a couple of plays to keep it respectable. But yeah, tomorrow night's really big. You know, every time, you know, Will Hall's hiring is brought up, you know, there's that Southern Miss tenure that he had over there that was
4: right.
3: Not successful, that looms over him, could bark cloud, and looms over the hiring. And so a win tomorrow night for that reason is very important, but also to play their most on Saturday night, but to play their most complete game, and for him to start to vindicate the hire with a big win in front of the home crowd, I think would be huge for this team, and certainly the odds make Tulane's got a great opportunity to succeed.
2: Turning our attention to the Saints at 1-1, of course, the Raiders coming in, and the Raiders are better than anybody thought they would be, and this would be a real challenge for the Saints. Injuries, we'll get that report coming up shortly, and obviously that's a concern right now. There's a million numbers we could point to, Les, and most of them, of course, involve Tyler Shuck for good reason, the praise that he's receiving nationwide, but I'm looking at a lot of different things. Here's one that I picked up on that I really liked, and I think it's a bit telling, and that is penalties against each team this season. The most penalized team, the Packers, at 26. down in the tied for 25th region are the Saints with only 11 penalties. So they're near the bottom of the league in that regard, and it's a little looked at fact, and it's a little used statistic as a metric, but I think this is important because we saw last year, in particular, a lot of pre-snap penalties. Not as much thus far this season.
3: Yeah, we started to see some improvement late last season. They didn't get penalized quite as frequently, but it was still an area of emphasis in the offseason for Kellen Moore, and through 2 weeks, they've done much better. I think he would admit that they're still having a few too many early in games, and that's why slow starts have continued to be a problem. But for the most part, they've gotten a good handle on it as the games have gone along. And if they can remain in, you know, the top third of the league in fewest penalties, and also have fewer in the beginning so they can get off to better starts, I think that would be a big boost to the team as well. But that's a tribute to Kellen and his staff, as well as the players, to recognize the problem they had last year, address it throughout the offseason, and so far do quite well in improving it.
4: I'll leave it for Ken to ask you about how we have to do better and start out faster in these next few games. But a few weeks ago, you wrote a really insightful article about 10 players that you thought we should be keeping an eye on. So far, you're pretty accurate all across the way. Of course, we've got some health issues with Emerson and Oscar Delp and things. I was hoping really to see Delp this year. But I see Sanker right at the top and Blackman. They've been strong. Anybody else that has jumped out to you and said, oh, wow, man, I could have put him on that list too?
3: Well, you know, one guy who was on the bubble for the list and didn't make it was Daniel Carlson.
4: Wow, yeah.
3: You know, been
4: he's
3: been
4: an all-pro
3: so far.
4: All-pro.
3: As a place kicker, and of course he's, you know, going up against his former team this Sunday. So I'm sure that'll be a big moment for him. But, you know, and the guy who did make the list that I think has so far done what they had hoped he would do, which is kind of the point of the story, where guys who exceed expectations or at least match them could make a difference. And when that's Devon Bailey, he's really an important weapon for them in the passing game thus far. And that's what they were hoping for. And so far they've gotten it from him. And, you know, right now I would say the running back position is sort of a mystery. The Travis Etienne, we don't know if he's going to play this week, hasn't had a great start to the season.
4: Kamara
3: missed the first game and then, you know, didn't have a lot of opportunities last week in terms of openings when he got the ball. And then Kendre Miller looked good in the first game and then didn't get a chance last week.
4: Back so in the blue 10.
3: They have to sort that out, but I think they have the pieces to be successful there, but they still have to work it out.
2: Yeah, not sure if they do or not, frankly, at this point, which made it a little bit of a mystery why they released Estime, injury settlement, unless the injury was worse than we thought, because the kid ran hard last year.
4: He was good.
2: And looked good in the preseason in that regard, and they don't really have that guy from what we've seen, and they spent a lot of money on Etienne, and
4: after
2: if he's not healthy, then that's a concern. So I'm not sure that is settled yet where the running back position is.
4: After the main three, you've got Donaldson, and that's just about it.
2: Well, Donaldson's being used as a short yardage guy and as a pass protector.
4: Yeah.
2: He's good in pass protection.
4: But he can't.
2: So he's in there on passing plays because of pass protection, which is an underrated factor and an underrated skill to possess. And Tyler Shuck's been sacked 8 times, second most in the league. But
4: that hurt.
2: But as for Shuck, he's been the story less, and that's all we're hearing and seeing nationally. He's getting all kinds of attention now. And I know some people are saying, well, where have you been? We kind of knew this, but yet, you know, we had to pump the brakes a little bit because it was just a small sample size. But it wasn't small enough not to see the obvious. Leadership skills off the charts. Accuracy. Extending plays. Ability to make plays with his legs. Ability to get vertical with the football, and ability to make plays with the game on the line. All of these things are things that we'd seen previously. Now we're getting a bigger taste of it, and we don't want to get too crazy about this or get over our skis, so to speak, but they've got something here. This kid's good.
3: Oh, there's no question about it. And, you know, we saw enough in 9 starts last year to tell us that he had the ability to be a good starting quarterback in the NFL, perhaps even better than that, but certainly to grow into, say, the top half of the NFL within a year or two. And I think what we've seen in the first two games is that that expectation was spot on, and maybe it's going to happen a little bit faster because his ability to bring this team back in these first two games has been really impressive. He has all the tools necessary, not just physically, but mentally as well, and all of the intangibles. So, yeah, I mean, that this is, and I wrote about this in my season preview, in that, you know, the young offensive-minded coach and this really talented young quarterback, right, marrying them together means this could easily be the start of a really successful era, not necessarily as successful as the one that began in 2006, but certainly one that has a lot of similarities to that and justifies the optimism that we're all feeling.
4: You know, I think we might be experiencing the blessing of his age and the maturity. He was up to the moment, but he understood the moment and what was going to be demanded of him as a leader to take over. I was listening to this station coming in earlier this afternoon, and a national well-regarded guy in that draft, he said, I had Ward number one, and I had Tyler Shuck number two. And he said, nobody was listening. And he said, right now, he's passing them all up. So I think his maturity and understanding the moment, which is an intangible that a lot of young players don't quite get yet.
3: Yeah, his you know, his age, he was 26 when they drafted him.
4: Right.
3: He bounced around a lot of colleges. So he went, and he had some injuries. So he went through a lot of adversity, but also learned a lot. And then I think his last year playing in Jeff Brohm's NFL-style offense at Louisville really was sort of the icing on the cake. And so he came in here unusually well-prepared to compete in the NFL at such a tough position right away, and he's taken advantage of it. And you're right, he recognizes the moment, the opportunity, and he doesn't take anything for granted, and he's really done a wonderful job of preparing himself for this moment, and it looks like it's going to be a fun ride.
2: Yeah, the positives, the outside guys on defense, Granderson and Chase Young have been good. The linebackers have been good. Werner and Ellis have graded out very well in the first two games. Secondary's held up nicely to this point, and like that, too. And the wide receiver position has been good with those two guys and with Juwan Johnson at tight end being so productive. And we can only salivate about the possibility of Jordan Tyson in a couple of weeks as well. Then there's the other side of it. The offensive line has to be better. Running backs, running game has to be better. Interior defensive line has to be better. They have not graded out well in these two games. So, you know, you don't want to get caught up in thinking, oh, all of a sudden this team is a genuine Super Bowl contender. They're not. But I think it's certainly clear that if they get a break and stay healthy for the most part the rest of the way, they're in a pretty good position, if not a good position, to win this division.
3: Yeah, I don't think there's any question about it. And the Falcons are a mess. We'll see them tonight at Green Bay.
4: Can't wait.
3: I think that is a situation that could collapse with the pressure on the coach, the money they spent on the quarterback, but the animosity that was generated within the organization with multiple financial decisions that had to be made, that could easily collapse. So I think the Saints and the Panthers are in the best position in that division. I agree about the offensive line. To me, that was the most disappointing part of the opener, was the offensive line didn't play as well as we think it will. I think part of that was first game with a new group that did not play in preseason. But they still have to get better, and they have to do it with Kelvin Banks on IR for an extended period of time. Running game has to get going. The starts have to be better. But I'll go back to, you brought up the secondary, which I thought was the biggest question mark going into the season. And I would say that Jonas Sanker and Kool-Aid McKinstry have both lived up, to the hopes that the Saints had for them taking on enormous roles in that defense. Quincy Riley's been fine. And we know the veterans, Julian Blackman and Justin Reed, were going to be solid. But I think Sanker especially, but also McKinstry, I think their play has been extremely encouraging.
4: With the injury thing that just came out today, Kendry, of course, did not play again. How much longer can we bear with this back and forth thing of a game and then two or three off? That looks like a, you know, something's got to break in this area.
3: Yeah, I mean, that's been the problem for a few years now under multiple coaching staffs. And, you know, you got to, you know, the saying is the best ability is the availability.
4: Availability, you're right, you're right.
3: And they have to be able to find that. And, you know, running back looked like one of the deepest positions on the team going into training camp. And then, you know, Devin Neal didn't work out. Injury was part of that. And so he's gone. Estime, who did, I agree with Ken, looked very good last year in the preseason. Now he's gone. And if Miller's going to miss any extended period,
4: no,
3: then you're pretty much down to the two veterans who are very good, but we haven't seen anything significant from either one of them through 2 weeks.
2: Well, I think Miller's going to be fine. He just missed practice today because he was ill. You got to believe he'll be fine. The injury report otherwise, you know, the three DNPs were, again,
4: same ones, yeah.
2: That case today, Varian Brown, Martin Emerson, Christian Miller, so not a good sign for any of those three. And with regard to Brown, that stinks because they really value his return ability. He made a big play last week.
4: And
2: they need Miller. They need that inside, as I said earlier, defensive line interior has to be better. And Emerson, of course, is that dime guy. They need him. So not a good injury report. Ham was still limited today with a hamstring. That's not good. And, you know, now the good news is Sanker, Shepard, and Young were all full today after being limited yesterday. But still an extensive list and a bit of a concern. So with regard to the Raiders, Les Cousins gets a new lease on life. He's looked good thus far. Shanti's solid. They're going to get Brock Bowers back, it seems, which is gigantic because he's really good. But their defense has really been the story. They've been outstanding thus far.
3: Yeah, they've taken the ball away 5 times, which is the second most in the NFL. I think they're second in the AFC in points allowed. Now, they played the Dolphins, who are not good at all, and they played the Chargers, who we thought would be good and maybe are not going to be good. So, you know, we still don't know exactly what the Raiders are, but they're off to a great start. The defense has been a big part of that. You know, we all know that with Clint Kubiak and Rick Dennison from their time here, we're going to put together an effective offense. Cousins is a really solid, savvy veteran. The one thing I think that might be in the Saints' favor there is I do believe, especially in the dome with the way it's going to be rocking on Sunday and the communications issues that will come from that, I think that pass rush may be able to disrupt Cousins to some degree. But I think this is going to be a really difficult game. Those two road games were extremely encouraging, but the fact that they're home and playing the Raiders doesn't mean this is going to be an easy game by any means. I think that this is going to be a very tight ball game, and you know, Kirk Cousins is a guy who's been a solid veteran. He's had some big moments against the Saints.
4: We've talked about depth in some of the other areas, and I am very concerned, and I can't put it away. Every time I see Olave out there, I mean, he's what a guy he is, what a fighter. And I hold my breath every time he comes down there, and I'm just, you know, I'm wondering. I just keep my eye on it, and it has me uneasy right now. We need some more help. Vele has been a real great guy, and, of course, losing Brown for a while looks like that's going to be tough too. But I'm concerned about Olave in the long run.
3: Yeah, well, you know, he's had, you know, a lot of health issues throughout his career. He shook it off for the most part last year. And we'll see how this plays out. But, you know, last year he blossomed. You know, there was some, you know, I think there were a lot of questions as to whether he was a legitimate number one receiver, and with good reason, going into last season. I think he should have erased those doubts with the way he performed last year with yet another 1,000-yard season, career high. And I think the first two games this year show that he's going even higher, and I think he and Chuck are really
4: they're buddies. On the same they're page. Tuned in.
2: Well, there's no question his career has taken off in a big way with Chuck. The same could be said of Juwan Johnson's productivity picked up. So we'll see. Bottom line is they've got to stay healthy, as we said before. Oscar Delp did play last week, got his first NFL catch, and hopefully he can continue to grow into a role, too. They're going to need somebody else on the outside. Let's all hope that Jordan Tyson can go in 2 weeks because he's eligible after next week against the Falcons. Saints and the Raiders, 3:25 Sunday. The Caesars Superdome. Les and I'll be there. We'll have stories after the game. Les, always a pleasure. Thank you, and we'll talk to you tomorrow night on the original.
3: Looking forward to it. Thanks, guys.
2: You bet.
4: Take care, buddy.
2: Les East. All right, it's 504-438-1067. Talk and text line available. 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
1: And always a pleasure to visit with our friend Preston Guy, associate editor for TigerBait.com, covering LSU football and more. And always thankful that you can join us, Preston. Welcome to the show. How are you?
2: Ken, thank you for having me, man. It's always great to be on this show with you.
1: Well, appreciate you, and interesting times, obviously, to talk about LSU. The College Football Playoff Committee, by the way, is now adding a new data point to evaluate its participants. That, according to Heather Dinich of ESPN, the new metric will help determine the strength of each conference based on the schedule strength of each team in its league. And the whole goal is to separate teams in the same league with similar records based on the quality of teams they play in the league. I think that's pretty telling, and this has SEC written all over it, doesn't it?
2: It does, especially top to bottom. I think Big Ten is arguably, you know, maybe better at the top, although Texas might have something to say about that with their win over Ohio State. However, I think top to bottom, I mean, the SEC is about as tough as they come as a league. I have a few questions about this metric, such as why is this different than strength of schedule?
1: Yeah, agreed.
2: Which is, you know, allegedly been something they've supposed to have been accounting for a very long time. Number two, why are you introducing this in the middle of a season? Seems like this is the kind of stuff like the criteria you should have set before the season, so teams do, you know, kind of budget their roster, make schedules, and basically knew what ingredients to use to accommodate that, right? So, a few questionables, and then it's like, are they even going to pay attention to it? Isn't it subjective at the end of the day? Aren't they just going to say, well, we think so-and-so is better than so-and-so because of X, Y, Z? I don't know. Maybe this is just an excuse for them to go a different direction and say, hey, look, we got a 9-3 SEC team, and we got a 10-2 Big 12 team, and we're going to put the 9-3 team in. Regardless, good news for LSU.
1: I would think so. Of course, based on what we've seen thus far, you might as well just go ahead and pencil in Notre Dame and Miami with their schedules. I mean, they can't miss the playoff, can they?
2: It'd be very difficult to do. I don't think there's a team that's really going to beat Notre Dame on their schedule. And Miami, I mean, it's a little bit tougher, you know, that they have a conference. You know, Louisville's out there. I don't even know if Louisville's on their schedule or not, but you know, they're a little bit of a tough team. Texas Tech is the one where they have an embarrassingly bad schedule.
1: Yeah.
2: And there's definitely some teams in the Big Ten. The Big Ten's so big with 18 teams. It's too big to be a true conference anymore. You can hide in the Big Ten. You can draw a very easy schedule and have a chance to win. So there's a few teams that I think this could impact negatively, and frankly, probably should impact negatively, because I think with a schedule like, you know, Notre Dame, Miami, Texas Tech, I would argue 10-2 isn't good enough to get it in. Frankly, yeah. I think there's a strong argument that Texas Tech at 11-1, that's not strong enough to get in, because that means, you know, they're going to play what, one ranked team, and so they're going to lose to an unranked team somewhere along the line, and then just have a bunch of unranked, low quality wins. Unless someone emerges on their schedule, I would have a strong argument that, man, I don't know that 11-1 is strong enough with that schedule, but I doubt the College Football Playoff Committee would agree with me.
1: Yeah, Miami's only game of note is Notre Dame. I mean, they've got Clemson, Central Michigan, Florida State, Pittsburgh, North Carolina, Duke, Virginia Tech, and Boston College. Hello. Not bad. And as you mentioned, the others you mentioned, certainly that's also true of those, and Texas Tech is paramount among those. Visiting with Preston Guy of TigerBait.com. So the aftermath of the loss to Ole Miss, has this coaching staff moved on from what you've observed?
2: Greg, I still have some comments and points that it's just like, it's a response to what's going on, right? Would be questioned about the focus, just because I haven't seen Lane Kiffin in a spot like this yet. Talk about most letdowns. I mean, that's about it. controversial left out. Now you find yourself in what is effectively a step away from a must win. Whatever a step down from a must win game is, that's where you're at here. Because it's not truly do or die. I mean, I think we all know LSU's schedule when you get in the playoffs, but you're in a real bad spot drop this game. And also, you know, the series of Texas A&M, all of a sudden going to have found themselves, I believe, that would make three straight wins. If Texas A&M wins this, you never want a streak like that going against them. With two straight wins coming in Tiger Stadium, that's not a good look. So you really want to win this game this weekend.
1: Michael?
3: Hi, Michael Green with you today. Hey, man. We're talking not wins and losses anymore, as you said, and we are looking at what we call the quality of schedule. What's your take on, I don't think for the last three or four, LSU's not backed away from opening their season with a real strong, demanding type game. The only thing next to that would be the Ohio State-Texas game there, and for the most part. Do you think that's a good move on their part? Or what do you think? Some of the traditional wisdom was go easy for the first 4, 5, 6 weeks. But what's your take on what they've done, especially the last 2 or 3 years?
2: Yeah, no, that's talking about the future scheduling.
3: Right.
2: Already starting to make it easier and easier. I don't blame them. You only get 3 out-of-conference games until you actually see the College Football Playoff Committee give a nod to someone who was brave and scheduled
3: that
2: big game and lost it and not punished them for losing that big game. No, I don't disagree with that at all. They're doing it to themselves.
1: And the 9 SEC games, Lane Kiffin said it this week, I think that was a poor move. I don't think that was well thought out, personally.
2: I tend to agree with the caveat of, I think overall the system that they have now where they're rotating a lot more SEC teams is better than what they did have before, where you had this obnoxious 7-team pod, right? So you have 6 of your games are fixed.
1: Right.
2: Then you have one permanent opponent from the East, and you're rotating one opponent on your schedule. That was ludicrous. So this is better. It's an improvement. However, I think, you know, they could have probably done more of the same without going to 9 games. I don't necessarily understand that you could have kept the 3 opponents on there as permanent and then had 5 games of rotation, which gives you a good bit versus this. So it's improvement, but I think it was an overreaction. And frankly, I think we need more good out-of-conference games in college football and more home-and-home out-of-conference games. And it takes us in the wrong direction.
3: So with A&M, what's the task this week yet? They're coming in at number 23. LSU's at number 10. What's your take on the opening? How do you prepare for Texas A&M?
2: Yeah, LSU's big favorites. Vegas has a lot of faith in them. But, I mean, I think we all are aware about what Marshall Reed has done to Blake Baker's defense in the last 2 seasons. It's been called the Achilles heel of his otherwise pretty good defense. You have to contain him.
3: Yeah, we paid.
2: You have to force him. Yeah, you have to force him to throw the ball downfield, because when he is limited as a scrambler, you start to see his limitations as a quarterback, as we saw at Kentucky last week when, you know, Joe Sloan and the Kentucky Wildcats really put a big whooping on them. So I would like to see that. I think, frankly, if you can do that, and, you know, a lot of people want to keep pointing out to a quarterback spy, I would like to do it with defensive line pressure. That's what I would like. I'd like to see Prince Wu, Mami Mellon, Jordan Ross, Dylan Carpenter, and Deuce Gerald really get after him, especially Deuce Gerald. If he can disrupt from the interior, that's just so hard to play quarterback. As we saw with Sam Levitt last week, by the way, he had interior pressure from Willie Coles all game.
3: He sure did.
2: And he had trouble playing the position, man. So you see the effects. Can you turn him in from an elite scrambler into Mr. Happy Feet, kind of like what we saw last week with Sam Levitt? He was Mr. Happy Feet. That, I think, is going to be a big key to the game.
1: Yep. We're visiting with Preston Guy, TigerBait.com. If you'd like to join in the conversation, talk and text line at 504-438-1067. Uncle David is in Mobile,
3: all right,
1: Alabama. David, welcome to the show. You're on with Preston Guy.
4: Hey, I didn't want to go on the radio, but I can go on the radio if I need to. I'm on the radio here in Mobile.
1: Yes, sir. What you got, man?
4: Man, I've been a Tulane fan all my life. Can I say this?
1: Yeah.
4: And I wouldn't. But I grew up in Mobile. My dad went to Alabama. My granddad and my older brothers went to Alabama. But I always loved me some Green Wave.
1: There you go.
4: And once a year, Tulane would come to Alabama to play, come to Mobile to play the University of Alabama. And they would get their ass kicked, of course, every year. But I was always pulling for the Green Wave. I'm a Tulane fan. Uncle David from Mobile, Alabama.
1: Awesome. Great to hear from you. Appreciate that. And I've actually been to one of those games in Tuscaloosa that Tulane played there. LSU goes there pretty much every other year, but that's another story and a different outcome by and large. So, Preston, look, with regard to what's happening this weekend, the bigger hangover, I think I know the answer, bigger hangover, is it LSU versus A&M? Is it Ole Miss versus Florida?
2: Well, Vegas thinks Ole Miss is the one with the bigger hangover. It's just shocking. Florida is 3.5 points

0: the right things in these press conferences. But I have no idea what his track record of executing until he hit a big win over Georgia and lost to Miami the next week, a year ago. However, I'm not so sure that that's necessarily poorly prepared for preparation of the team versus Miami was just a pretty darn good football team last year. So, Ken, I'd love to have a true answer for you, but this is the weekend where we're really going to find out that answer. How does Pete Golding bounce back from a big emotional win? We'll see. Vegas has no faith in him. Vegas has a lot of faith in Lane Kiffin.
1: We've seen the reports. It certainly looks more promising for Tre'Davious Green. Realistically, maybe out this week and next week and then back? Is that pretty much what you're seeing and what you're thinking?
0: Yeah, it's the best I've heard. I don't have any. It's indefinite is what they're officially putting out there. I can tell you this. Getting him back would be colossal for LSU. LSU has no big-bodied receiver. I mean, they have Roman Mothershed, but he's not really playing. And these receivers have, through three games, have not shown that they will win contested balls, right? They won't go for it over when they're in coverage. And frankly, outside of Winnie Watkins, I'm not super nuts out of what these receivers have shown you through three games. I think they've had problems with separation, and frankly, Sam Levitt is not helping them when they are getting open. He's getting happy feet and missing a bunch of them. Tre'Davious Green is hard to miss. Tre'Davious Green has caught those tough balls. Tre'Davious Green is a matchup nightmare.
1: Mm-hmm.
0: And I think he is exactly what your passing game is going to need. I think they're going to miss him this weekend a good bit. I don't know that they necessarily have a great answer at tight end behind him either. Guys who came in and his relief last weekend did not have a spectacular showing. So, hopefully we're talking about 3 weeks. I don't know that anybody has a true diagnosis there, like in terms of actual concrete when he'll return, including Tre'Davious Green himself. But definitely going to be one of those, man, as soon as possible, because you are the medicine. You are the cure to our struggles right now. Big body guy who can catch toughly contested balls. You need that all day in this offense.
1: Well, he's their best player offensively. There's little or no question about that. Certainly the most talented player on their offense and a guy they need to get back, but need to get through this one. And then, you know, with all due respect, probably a layup the following week, then getting back into the grind. And that's when it's going to matter most. Preston, remind everybody about how they can read your work and about how they can follow you on a daily basis.
0: Yes, y'all go follow us, tigerbait.com. 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
1: 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Preston, listen, thank you for the visit, and keep up the great work. 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
0: Thank you.
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17: 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There's a guy, Michael. Opelousas High School star, LSU star, Saints star. Did it all in Louisiana, man.
18: Number 19 all the way, man. What a great guy. Look forward to seeing him Monday night. Kenneth, it's been a blast. Love you.
17: Well, we're not done yet. But he's a really nice guy. And Devery Henderson will be with
18: us
17: on
18: great
17: Monday night. Look forward to that. So hope you'll join us at 4748 Veterans Memorial Boulevard in Metairie. Hooters in Metairie. Thanks to Greg Gibson for housing us this year. We sure do appreciate it and look forward to this coming Monday night. And every Monday night except for the following week, the Monday night football game, we won't be there. But every other week, we will be on Mondays. One more segment to go. We'll have our closing comments when we continue with this edition of All Access in just a moment. 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

0: 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The Ticket.
1: Still a few things to be decided. Major League Baseball playoffs, but it starts next week. So, Michael, who do you have and why?
2: Oh, I hate to say it. I don't think this Aaron Judge thing is going to just keep biting the Yankees. The injuries, I hate to say it. It looks like it's going to be Tampa and Milwaukee.
1: Tampa and Milwaukee. Yeah. All right. Okay.
2: You know who I'd rather, though, but that's it.
1: I got you recorded there. All right. I like the Rays. I think the Rays are very good.
2: Yep.
1: They got a real shot. And I don't like the American League. I don't think it's very good.
2: Oh, stop.
1: So, well, it's not.
2: You just got to go out of your way to just.
1: No. It's been the dominant league for years, but this year it's just the opposite. So things have changed. National League is a real dogfight.
2: Really,
1: I do like Tampa, but I think in the National League, the Dodgers could make it again with their pitching. It's all a matter of putting it together at the right time, and they're capable of doing it. I'm not selling the Braves short. I think they're a pretty good baseball team. And the Phillies are hit or miss. I mean, if the Phillies hit home runs, they beat anybody. So National League's deeper. Those teams have a shot. But the Brewers will be hard to beat. You know, with Anderson pitching so well as a rookie, and of course with Mizorowski doing what he's doing.
2: Sure.
1: So, tough team.
2: The girl at my house has her Dodgers jersey on at all times. Hey, man, it's been a blast. I am finally leaving now. Love you. Hug the wife, the babies. See you next time.
1: Can't ignore the Red Sox and what they've done in the second half.
2: Oh, here we go.
1: All right. Stay tuned. Thank you, Michael. It's been a blast.
2: Love you, bud.
1: Hey, want to thank Rudy Dixon, our producer. Thanks to our listeners. Our guests for joining us. Preston Guy, thank you. And Leslie's, thank you. Stay tuned. Eric Asher inside New Orleans coming up next. And then it's Jude Young Ticket tonight, followed by Archbishop Rumble football against Chalmette. Stay tuned. That's all the following until tonight for the football game with Rumble and Chalmette. Ken Trahan for Michael. Thanks for joining us. Be a good sport and God bless you one and all. Rounding third and heading home. So long.
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New Orleans. It's time for the man who tells it like it is. You want opinions? He's got them. You want information? He's got it. You want a host who is New Orleans? You found him. Eric Asher and Inside New Orleans.

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0: 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Ross Jackson, Locked on Saints podcast, will join us at 4:40, talking Saints. Ali Cassell, our Pelicans insider, will join us at 5:15, talking Pels. And we finish up with Chris Gordy of Locked on SEC podcast, talking LSU and the SEC. A full show for you today. 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All right, folks, let me tell you about our title sponsors today. Of course, our friends from the Oceana family restaurants, Oceana Grill, Mambo's, Old New Orleans Cookery, Bobby Bear's Cajun County Restaurant. If you're looking for live music on Bourbon Street, how about a little lanyard for you? 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You can sit down and have an outstanding meal. That's right. Both the Tipsy Trump and the High Knot Bar are serving great Cajun Creole cuisine, and also fantastic New Orleans music. Looking for live music on Bourbon Street? How about a little live music and also enjoying, a fantastic meal over at either our friends at the Tipsy Trumpet or the High Knot Bar. The newest member of the Oceana family of restaurants, 762 Coffee and Cocktails, serving breakfast, lunch, and dinner, and of course, blending the rich aroma of small batch coffee, the smooth allure of New Orleans-inspired cocktails, all served in a warm, community-focused space. Check them out, 762 Harrison Avenue in the heart of Lakeview. This half hour brought to you by our friends at Old New Orleans Cookery, 205 Bourbon Street, right there in the 200 block of Bourbon Street, right where things start to get a little bit crazy. Folks, I'm telling you, check it out. Lunch and dinner served 7 days a week, open late like all the Oceana family restaurants are, and of course, a special for you every month, like this month, Redfish Trifuncta, and also Passionate Sunrise, but not just, again, the specials, an outstanding menu that has something for everyone. Have an extraordinary cocktail while enjoying, again, Cajun Creole cuisine, and of course, folks, from the dining room, the main dining room where you have the picture windows that overlook Bourbon Street, that are fantastic to be able to, again, kind of do a little people watching. Head back to the back of the restaurant. You have an authentic French Quarter courtyard, beautiful by day, spectacular by night. On the second and third floors, take the stairwell. Hey, before you leave, though, take a photo, put it on your social media platforms. Again, show the world again that you were at Old New Orleans Cookery. Many celebrities, locals. Again, it's a tradition over at Old New Orleans Cookery. So be part of that. And then when you get to the second floor, yes, ladies and gentlemen, it is a private room that is absolutely gorgeous. Hardwood floors, high New Orleans ceilings, and toward the back of the room is a private bar, restroom available just for you and your patrons. And then also, I'm sorry, you and your guests, pardon me, and then also a Bourbon Street balcony. 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It is a perfect place to have your next event. And of course, they use that for overflow on days where they don't have an event. But it's not just there. On the third floor as well, the exact same thing. 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All right, folks, I want to get into it before we get to Gary. The Saints injury report is out for today. Unfortunately, Barry and Brown was out again with the hamstring injury, did not practice. Martin Emerson Jr., shoulder injury, did not practice. Christian Miller with the toe, did not practice. Travis Achane, hamstring, was limited once again today. Jonas Sanka with the knee was full practice today. Good to hear that. Nathan Shepard, hip, full practice. Chase Young with the calf, full practice. Isaiah Stallbird, who we mentioned yesterday, was back from the shoulder with a shoulder injury. He was full practice today. Did not practice today was Davin Godchild with his normal day of rest for the veterans. And Kendry Miller missed the practice today with an illness. Hopefully he's back, especially with the situation we're seeing right now with Travis Achane and the possibility of, again, him missing time with the hamstring injury. So they will need Miller on board for Sunday against the Raiders. With that said, again, with Tulane getting ready to take on Southern Miss, the battle for the bell. And of course, an opportunity for Will Hall to play his old team that he coached previously, and for Tulane to get right after, again, losing to two Power Four teams and beating a Sun Belt team earlier this season in South Alabama. Another Sun Belt team on tap for Tulane this week with Southern Miss. Then you got the bye week, and then you get into what Tulane should be waiting for, which is what? Again, the conference schedule. And, you can throw out the Power Four teams that they played. All you got in front of you now is going to be the conference. And that's where, again, Tulane has been focused. And, of course, hopefully, again, they can repeat what they've done over the last few years, which would be, again, one of the top teams in the American. To break it down for us, he does an incredible job covering Tulane for NOLA.com and the Times-Picayune. But as I say on this program every week, you could put him in any situation, talking about any sport out there. My man Gary Smith, again, is an expert when it comes to sports. He joins us on the program now. Gary, welcome to the show.
1: Thanks for having me on. And yeah, for about the first time in 3 years, on Monday I got to write a story about the Saints for AP. I mean, I cover all their home games for AP.
0: Yes.
1: But it had been a long time since I actually wrote a weekly story on the Saints. So this is obviously the potential to be the best Saints team since Sean Payton. We'll have to wait and see on that. But it was fun going out to Airline Drive. I didn't realize, except now they have a new facial identification thing for the media to go into the media room, and I'm not on that list. So I was locked out for a few minutes. I had to knock to get, after I went to lunch, I had to knock on the door, bang on the door to get people to let me in.
0: And hopefully they did.
1: Yes, they did.
0: Thankfully they did.
1: Somebody came in. Yeah.
0: There you go. Yeah. Hey, before we get started, tell the folks about how they can follow you on social media. Check out all your great work as well.
1: It's social media at Gare Smith, G-U-E-R Smith. I just put a link to the feature I wrote on Cam Hamilton, the deaf player who came back for his fifth year for Tulane, and boy, was he a godsend, because they've kind of struggled on the defensive line, and he's played pretty well in the first few games, and he's only going to get better as he gets more comfortable after missing all of the offseason. He got a court injunction to play a fifth year. He did not sign a professional contract anywhere. He got a tryout with the Saints in Arizona, but they didn't offer him a contract at either place, so that's why Tulane has him on their roster. So people can look at that. That's on NOLA.com. And I just posted a notebook on that too. Tulane's beaten five straight Sun Belt Conference teams since Will Hall came in to Yeoman Stadium and inexplicably beat Tulane in 2022, a Tulane team that ended up winning the Cotton Bowl and finishing ninth in the country. So if people want to read that, that's up there now on NOLA.com too.
0: Both outstanding articles. And again, I would always tell you, when Gary posts an article, check it out, whether you're a Tulane fan or not. Excellent reporter, excellent writer. You'll be glad you did. Hey, Gary, let's start with look back at, again, the loss to Kansas State, 31-20. Tulane is now 1-2 on the season. Give me your thoughts on the game.
1: Yeah, well, you know, Kansas State's just a better team than Tulane, but I'll say this. Tulane played much better in that game than they did against Duke. Tulane was awful against Duke. There's no other way to put it. I mean, it was a close game going into the fourth quarter, but that was only because Duke's quarterback was terrible in that game. That would have been a blowout if Duke's quarterback had been able to execute at any type of a reasonable level. Kansas State was a different story. Tulane actually, they stuffed it. Kansas State has a running back who gained 291 yards against Utah late last year. Tulane stuffed their running backs pretty well, and Tulane ran the ball well, even though they keyed on Jalen Lucas and he didn't do anything. They averaged over 5 yards a carry. They were in the game going into the third quarter. They'd gotten a 58-yard field goal right before the half, and they came up with a stop. T.J. Smith made a really nice tackle on a 3rd-and-5 pass, a yard short of the first down, and the referees marked it a 2 yards past where he got tackled. And then what's really inexplicable is the replay official didn't buzz down to hold the play. And so instead of a 3-and-out and Tulane getting the ball back, and again, Kansas State was the better team, so it probably wasn't going to make a difference in the outcome in the long run, but that was a huge, huge call. Kansas State gets the first down. They drive straight down the field. They're up 2 touchdowns. And from then on, it was pretty much a formality who was going to win. But Tulane played better in that game than they, and I think, I'm not sure Kansas State's a better team than Duke, but they've got better personnel than Duke from top to bottom. And Tulane was just not as good as Kansas State. It's as simple as that. And, they couldn't handle Avery Johnson. Yeah. He was just too fast for him around the corner. They kept losing contain on the edge, which was kind of strange. I watched the replay. There were about 2 or 3 plays where the guy on the edge just ran inside at the beginning of the snap and just left the area vacant where Avery Yes. Johnson ran. But they're not going to play a team like Kansas State again. And they're playing a really, really bad Southern Miss team on Saturday night. They need to play well. They need to have no injuries, and they should be a much healthier team after the week off when the real season starts and they play at Army in their conference opener in October.
0: Gary, I was a little critical of the defensive coordinator Polk this week because, again, that they did that spy Johnson, yeah. as you mentioned, again, which was mind-blowing to me because he is their offense. Mm-hmm. And then, of course, yeah. again, playing that soft zone coverage. I mean, Tibbs and the tight ends just got in the soft spot of the zone and ate them up.
1: Yeah, I don't quite understand what's going on because Tulane is playing pretty good first and second down defense for the most part. And then it gets to third down and it's just not there. And you're right. It's like the plays are easy and it's not, the guys aren't wide open, but they're open and they're open with no real resistance to get first down over and over and over again. And I looked it up because, Will Hall had made a comment about how they needed to play better first and second down defense. You always need to play better. But the reality is teams have been converting an unbelievable number of 3rd-and-5 through 3rd-and-9 against Tulane. And those are favorable situations for the defense. And it's just been too easy. Quarterbacks have kept the ball and run for easy first downs. Quarterbacks have thrown the ball. They're completing a real high percentage. And there's really just no resistance. And look, I really like Polk. I think he's going to be a terrific defensive coordinator. But he is a first-year defensive coordinator. And he's a first-year very young defensive coordinator. I think he's learning as he goes too, but that's got to tighten up because yeah, you're right. There was like Kansas State. Avery Johnson is a really talented quarterback, but sometimes he doesn't play well, and that's kind of what hurt Kansas State in the last couple of years when he was. They kind of never knew what they were going to get out of him. He didn't have to play that well in the passing game against Tulane because guys were his first read was just open for first downs over and over again on third down, and Yeah, Kansas State's a better team than Tulane's going to face, but that won't play against the teams in the league either. Tulane's got to shore that defense up. The third down numbers are just preposterously bad through 3 games.
0: Yeah, I would agree. And look, even Coach said this week, Coach Hall, that again, they have to look toward more man-to-man, and they do. I mean, I don't know why they didn't adjust to more man-to-man coverage and keep a spy on Johnson, you know, because the game, obviously the game was close physically in the first quarter, and you knew that look, Kansas State was a bigger team, probably better athletes. They're a Power 4 team, so you knew it was going to be tough. But, man, if you just change the defense a little bit, maybe Johnson's not running free, and maybe they're just not wide open where, again, it's easy for him to deliver the football.
1: Right. I mean, he ran for a career high. He's a very good runner, but he ran for a career high total. He's played worse teams than Tulane in that streak. Right. And yeah, it was just, I'm not sure. Again, Jari Garner missed the game. He's their outside linebacker, and it's not like he's a superstar. He's from, you know, fourth year player from St. Augustine. This is really his first year. He's played a lot, but the guys who replaced him were the biggest culprits in just completely blowing containment at the beginning of a play and making it easy on Avery Johnson. And I watched the replay, and twice they just straight up ran to the middle of the field at this right after the snap. And you can't do that. That doesn't play anywhere. That's the type of stuff that they have to work on. Southern Miss isn't going to present much of a problem. The other area where I think Tulane will be a lot better is in their passing game. Caden Simons did not have a particularly good game against Kansas State. He was off on his throws. You're not going to see that. I'm not a believer in practice always meaning things in games, because I've been covering football for a long time and I've seen teams talk about how great they practice in a week and then lay an egg. But Tulane's passing game this week in practice has been infinitely better than it was in the first 3 weeks of the year. And Caden Simonsa can play a lot better than he did in that game. He's got a lot of poise about him too. He's not, and so I think that's where Tulane can really, I think they need to show that. They need to come out and hit a bunch of big plays against Southern Miss and prove that when they're playing a team that they have more talent than, that they can execute at a high level.
0: Yeah, I would agree. Look, we saw Turner and Daniels be very, very physical. You got McClure waiting in the wings now. But, man, you've got to get the ball to Hill and Lucas, man. I mean, those are your playmakers.
1: Yeah. I mean, in general, I think that's true. But Tulane ran the ball incredibly effectively against Kansas State. They're running. They averaged over 5 yards a carry. Kansas State keyed on Jalen Lucas, and he's a guy, he needs space. He's not going to create space. He's really good at it. He's got great acceleration. He's got good moves. But if there's not going to be a lot of space there, I feel like those other guys are just as effective. And actually, Maurice Turner had his best game in a Tulane uniform in that game. Mm-hmm. That's the Maurice Turner the coaches have been talking about for the last few years that I, on it, quite frankly, hadn't seen a whole lot of, where he stuck his foot in the ground and could play. I think Jalen Lucas is going to have a much bigger game against Southern Miss. But I didn't really feel like that was the issue. Now the receiving, they couldn't get the ball to their top receivers either. And that was a concern. But again, Kansas State, their defensive backs were better than Tulane's receivers in that game. And so I don't think you'll see another game where Destin Hill doesn't have a catch. which he didn't. And I don't remember any plays where he was open and they didn't hit him or anything like that. It just, the receivers were having a really hard time getting separation against Kansas State. But I'm not as concerned. They're going to involve Jalen Lucas in games, especially in games where they can get him out open in space, which just wasn't happening against Kansas State. Cause they were, Caden Simons' 9-yard touchdown run on that beautiful drive in the first quarter was because Jalen Lucas was on the field. He was the pitch man, and Caden Simons made a little move like he was going to pitch it to him, and the guy out there just completely sold out thinking he was going to pitch it to him, and Caden Simons turned it up for a 9-yard touchdown on that play.
0: Yeah. Talk about USM. Talk about this week's opponent.
1: Yeah, they're not good. I mean, they clobbered Alcorn State in their opener, and then they've really, really, really, really struggled. And this last week, they played UConn at home. UConn had a good year last year, but Mora left, and they have a pretty much brand new roster. And that was pretty telling that Southern Miss on their home field couldn't even compete with UConn. I think they'll play better against Tulane. It's a, you know, it's a rivalry. They their backs are against the wall, but. They're simply not a very good team. Their starting quarterback is out with an injury, but honestly, their backup had better stats than he did and was playing some in the first three games. I don't think that makes much of a difference. But yeah, that team's just on the struggle bus. The amazing stat is there's only 7 players left that Will Hall coached from Southern Miss, and this is he was there 2 years ago.
0: I didn't know that.
1: Transition. They've had 4 coaches in 3 years, counting the guy that was the interim replacement of him that year, and Charles Huff took most of their best players with him to Memphis after last year. But yeah, I went player by player from the rosters 2 years ago to this one. They have 7 players, and I don't think a single one of them is going to start against Tulane from 2 years ago. They've got 72 new players total on the roster, and they're just trying to figure out what they do well and what they don't do well. And pretty much right now, they haven't done anything well.
0: Cooper Hemke, is he going to get more of a shot inside the 40?
1: We'll find out. Look, the truth is he had not been particularly accurate in practice from regular range. I mean, he was out kicked in preseason camp by Jackson Corville. But you know what? When you make a 58-yard field goal you slip on the field goal, and it would have been good from 68 yards, and it's right down the middle, and then you come back in the second half, you're late on the field, they rush the snap, and you kick a 53-yarder that you don't even kick cleanly, and it would have been good from 60 yards. Yeah,
0: man,
1: I think he
0: was. It was a missile.
1: I mean, that guy, I knew it. He does. I tweeted it afterwards. It's no exaggeration. He's got one of the best legs in the history of football as a kicker. Mm. The question is, can he kick it straight? And you would think. They kept using Corville for the extra points the rest of the game, right. but it'll be interesting to see what that decision is made when they have a regulation field goal against Southern Miss. Because I mean, what a weapon! I mean, when he came on the field, the Kansas State writer next to me is like, "What are they doing?" And I said, "Oh, this guy, I don't have any idea whether it's going through, but this guy can absolutely make a 58-yard field goal." And then he went out there, and I mean, just crushed it.
0: Yeah, and I'll tell you, I mean, I remember you talking about him when they were recruiting from St. Martin's, right? I mean, this guy can kick. So,
1: yeah, I mean, it's unbelievable. We'll see. I mean, it really is. I mean, he was a soccer player younger, but he's a big guy. That makes a difference. But man, and it's funny thing is, I was on the plane back from Kansas City, where I flew into before the game. His mom and dad were sitting in the row right next to me on the plane, and I got to talk to them some. But really, the St. Martin's probably, what an impressive show. I think he surprised the coaches a little bit by the fact that those balls were just straight down the middle too, and that's been his issue.
0: Even the commentators were saying that. I think it could have been good for 60.
1: Yeah.
0: I mean, I'm telling you. Yeah, I mean, you saw the replay.
1: I mean, they both hit the net. Both hit the net.
0: That's what I said. I'm looking at that. I'm going, man, come on. Are you kidding me? I think he needs to get a little. No, look, I get it. The kid from Ohio State, pretty good kicker. He struggled a little bit. I think Hempke needs at least a shot there.
1: Yep. I think there's a good chance that'll happen.
0: Thank you for your time each and every week, my friend. Once again, tell the folks how they can follow you on social media. Check out all your great work.
1: Sure. Again, it's at NOLA.com. Tomorrow I'm actually going to do a story on the history of the best games in the history of Southern Miss Tulane, because I pretty much run out of material. Will Hall understandably doesn't really want to talk about his tenure there, and there's nothing to say about his win when he came from Southern Miss to Tulane, because why would you talk about that when you're the Tulane coach? So people can look forward to that. It might be a top 10 games in program history, top five, but between the two schools. It's good that they're playing. Look, it's not that big of a rivalry anymore, let's be honest. Right. But it's the second closest school to Tulane in Division I football behind LSU. And it just makes sense for Tulane and Southern Miss to play as often as they possibly can.
0: 100% agree, no doubt. Thank you, my friend. At Gareth Smith on X, have a great week. We'll talk to you next week.
1: Thanks for having me on.
0: There you go. My man, Gary Smith. Love having him on the program. Again, check out all his stuff at NOLA.com. 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I'm Eric Asher. 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
4: Before we talk about our title sponsor and get to Ross Jackson, got some really bad news. It's being reported that Bob Pettit, former LSU Tiger, former Milwaukee and St. Louis Hawk, the most valuable player of 1956, the first most valuable player in the history of the NBA, a guy that had 20,000 points, he died today at 93. Again, our thoughts and prayers go with the Pettit family. Bob Pettit, one of the greatest basketball players in the history of the game, and a guy that, again, came right here from Louisiana. Bob Pettit passes today at 93. He was a fixture at Pelican games, LSU games. Again, a big loss. Bob Pettit passes today at 53. Our thoughts and prayers with the Pettit family and the LSU family as well. All right, folks, today's program is brought to you by our friends at the Oceana Family Restaurants, Oceana Grill, Mambo's, Old New Orleans Cookery, Bobby Bear's Cajun Cannon Restaurant. 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It is an outstanding restaurant and one of the hottest restaurants in the city. 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You'll never miss a play. And then, of course, again, what is the big thing right now at Bobby's is the brunch. That's right, the brunch. It is country flavor, New Orleans soul. 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So good. Yeah, you're right. All right, join us on our program now is our good friend Ross Jackson, Locked On Saints podcast, also part of the Channel 4 crew, with, again, as an analyst there, but also on the Ultimate New Orleans Sports Show on WBLTV Plus. He is the Saints beat writer for LouisianaSports.net. He is a Saints, he'll tell us the rest of it because I don't have the rest of it in front of me. He is Ross Jackson. Ross, welcome to the show. The squad show. That's what I was looking for, bud. I was looking for the squad show. There you go.
5: Oh, yes. There you go. Yeah, man. Thanks so much for having me on. Glad to be here with you.
4: Always good. Hey, before we get started, it's at Ross Jackson NOLA on X. Am I right?
5: Yes, sir. And wherever else you get your social media as well, trying to expand that reach a little bit.
4: Beautiful. Sounds good. Hey, first of all, again, what a win on Sunday. Saints 24, yeah. Ravens 17. Your thoughts?
5: Yeah, that was a huge, huge moment for them. And I think a bit of a confidence builder, to say the least, for this team. Proof positive that, you know, the never give up mentality.

0: Was it 12 games, 11 starts? But, I mean, Ross, you know football. The attributes this guy's got, I mean, those are the attributes of again, a top quarterback.
1: Yeah, and it's stuff that you can't teach, right? I mean, it's the poise under pressure. It's the ability to rise to the occasion when called upon. You know, Saints fans got to a point, and I don't blame them for a long time, to where if this team was down double digits, you turned the TV off, you went on about your day, you left the dome, you went to the concession stand, whatever it might be. And now all of a sudden, like, you know, Saints fans have a team that's in games for 60 minutes, for all 60 minutes plus in some occasions, like we saw week one. And I think that's the impact that a guy like Tyler Shuck has. And then you look at all the things that are just kind of intangible, right? The leadership, the poise under pressure. You know, in the last seven games that he's played, he leads in a bunch of different, you know, passing statistics and metrics across the NFL. He's got the most game-winning drives over the course of that stretch as well. I mean, he is just, you know, you're right. You know, everybody kind of tried to pump the brakes a little bit early getting into the season, right, and respect to the fact that he's young in his career and all that. And, man, he has just absolutely exceeded expectations since he's taken over.
0: I am concerned about, again, the him getting protection. Again, look, he has been incredible, again, off schedule and making things happen. You lose Kelvin Banks now. The offensive line has been porous, again, throughout the season so far and even going into last season. Talk about the offensive line. What do you think about Richards coming in, and what do you think about this offensive line hopefully gelling very soon?
1: Yeah, I mean, you know, sooner the better when it comes to all of that for New Orleans. Now, you know, from a pass block win rate side of things, the Saints are not, you know, in dire straits when it comes to their offensive line. But is that going to be the case still without Kelvin Banks Jr., who's been one of their premier blockers so far since they drafted him in the first round of last year's draft? Is that going to remain the case with him out of the lineup? That's going to be the big test for New Orleans here. And look, Tyler Shuck's been sacked 8 times through the first 2 games. That matches the total of sacks that the Las Vegas Raiders have, which leads the NFL, or at least is tied for lead in the NFL. And they've kind of run this gauntlet of edge rushers to start the season, you know, starting off against Aiden Hutchinson, then going up against Trey Hendrickson last week. Now they've got Max Crosby. This is going to be another big test for them. And look, Austin Richards is a guy that they like a lot, but and rather with all due respect to him, you're still talking about a replacement level player when you're talking about losing a first round top 10 draft pick, right? And so, you know, we have to see how the Saints are going to be able to navigate that. I think that there's going to be a couple things. It's going to be about getting a run game established just so that you can create some level of multi-dimensional nature to your offense. Saints have struggled in that area, consistency-wise, at least, here early on in the season. And then getting the ball out of Tyler Shuck's hands, which he does very well. He does have one of the shortest time-to-throw averages around the league. I think that's going to be a big part of what the Saints are looking to do in this game, while, of course, making sure that they're able to still take advantage of the deep ball, which has been a real key to their success here over the course of the first 2 games.
0: Ross, what are you seeing in terms of the struggles within the running game? Why?
1: Yeah, I think a lot of it is, like, just the, you know, they have a couple of running backs right now that feels like you've got to create a lot of running room for them. And with that being the case, when the offensive line isn't able to do that, it's asking a lot of the running backs. Now, when I say that you create, you know, yardage for your running backs, that's not a bad thing. Like, there's just different styles of running backs in the NFL. Some create their own yards when you think about Derrick Henry running over guys or Jahmyr Gibbs running around guys. Others need sort of a little bit of space created for them, and it seems that the Saints have been able to find that space pretty well in second halves of games, but they've struggled with it when the opposing defense has been able to key in and focus on limiting the run game early. We talked to offensive coordinator Doug Nussmeier today, and one of the things that he talked about was, you know, every team has a desire to start the run game early, but not every team's run game gets going in the first quarter. Sometimes it doesn't happen until the second quarter, and we've certainly seen that for New Orleans here over the last, over the first couple of games of the season. But you'd like to be able to see a team here, like, you know, wants to build its identity through setting up its offense through the run game, establish it a little bit earlier on in games and take some of that pressure off of the second half offense that they have to then create and close deficits.
0: Talk about Brandon Staley's defense, the blitzing of Werner and Ellis through that A-gap, which, again, gave Baltimore so many problems in the second half, but also, again, how he's playing his pass defense as well.
1: Yeah. You know, when it comes to the pass defense, I'll actually start there, because the thing that this team does so well is that they

0: their eyes on the quarterback and playing these sort of heavy zone coverages. And it allows them to be able to go out there and make plays. Now, they still play some man coverage every now and then, right? The third and one deep shot that the Baltimore Ravens took was against a man coverage single high look for New Orleans, but Khalid McKinstry making a good individual effort to go along with what it is that the scheme is providing for these teams, but for the most part, they're sort of playing this drop back into zone. And it's one of the reasons why you can sort of see this team kind of improving against the mobile quarterback question marks that they've had for years. And those mobile quarterback question marks all existed while the Saints are playing a very press heavy man coverage defense under Dennis Allen's system. And when you play man coverage, you're turning your back to the quarterback and you're following the receiver. Whereas in zone coverage, you're covering an area of the field and, you know, everything turns into man coverage eventually, but you are keeping your eyes on the quarterback for the majority of the play. So it allows you to be able to break away from your coverage if that running back, or excuse me, that quarterback escapes the line. And so that's been one of the things that's been mightily helpful for them. When it comes to limiting some of these bigger plays and certainly the good defense that they played up against Lamar Jackson. The other piece when it comes to the pass rush, just knowing when to dial things up. The thing that I enjoy so much about watching Brandon Staley's defense is that he does so much innovation, utilization of stunts and twists, his blitz packages, yes. The idea of what we call simulated pressure where you show blitz at the very beginning, but then you drop players on the defensive line into coverage and then generate more pass rush with some of the guys from the second level. But the thing that he doesn't do is he never outsmarts himself. And when you have so many different pieces that are versatile, like Caden Ellis, Pete Werner, being able to kind of, you know, Pete's really kind of settled into this middle linebacker role, playing in the middle of the defense, that's worked really well for him. And then you have a guy with versatility like, let's say, Carl Granderson, that last play of the game, he's actually rushing over the guard. He's rushing inside of Cam Jordan with Chase Young on the opposite edge. He gets a spin move on the guard that creates the pressure, which forces the overthrow by Lamar Jackson, and then you get an interception by Julian Blackman to steal the game. And you have all that versatility. You have all these weapons, toys, whatever you want to call them, these shiny toys, but Brandon Staley never outsmarts himself. And it can be a temptation, I imagine, for any defensive coordinator to get so convoluted with the amount of weapons that you have, especially versatile ones. Mm-hmm. And Brandon Staley being a veteran guy who has kind of butted with some of the best, you know, football minds in the NFL, he does a very good job of making sure that when he is utilizing the talents of his players, that he's doing it in such a way that it maximizes what they can do rather than creating a convoluted nature around his defense.
1: Ross, we've got about a minute and a half left. Can you give us a little tidbits on the Las Vegas Raiders?
0: Yeah, I think one of the big things to watch out for here on the Raiders' offense is going to be their ability to run the football. They looked really good week one. They struggled week two. Right now, they have the lowest average per carry in the NFL at 2.8 yards per rush. The Saints are going to need to keep them there. And then if Brock Bowers plays as we expect, you're going to have to put a lid on him as well. So that's going to be being a big game for that second level, those linebackers that we mentioned. And, of course, Jonas Sanker playing in the star/slot role. One big thing to watch for the Saints offense, not only are we talking about them getting a faster start being in need, but as they continue to find a lot of success in the deep game, in the passing, the deep passing game, Treydon Stukes, the rookie safety out of Arizona for the Vegas Raiders, has not practiced yet so far this week while in concussion protocol. He's been excellent for them as a roaming free safety. There's going to be a little bit of a drop off there, which should open up some opportunities for New Orleans down the field.
1: Always appreciate your time, my friend. Thanks so much for joining us. Tell the folks that they can follow you on social media. Check out all your fantastic work.
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1: Thank you, Ross. Appreciate it as always. Check in with you next week.
0: Take care. Sounds good. See you then.
1: All right, that's Ross Jackson. I'm Eric Asher. 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
1: 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Hey folks, Ticket Tonight follows this program tonight. An abbreviated show with Jude Young. That'll be followed by high school football right here on the Ticket. Archbishop Roman Raiders welcome Chaminade Owls for a District 9-5A opener. 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We kick off at 7 for your home high school sports right here on 106.7 The Ticket. Today's program brought to you by the Oceana Family Restaurants and Bars. I'm Eric Asher. Thanks to Ross Jackson. Also, Gary Smith, Ali Cassell, and Chris Gordy join us in hour number 2. Stay tuned for more Inside New Orleans right here on 106.7 The Ticket, your home for local sports. We'll be right back.

New Orleans. It's time for the man who tells it like it is. You want opinions? He's got them. You want information? He's got it. You want a host who is New Orleans? You found him. Eric

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0: 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Jude Young, CrustySports.com, and our own 106.7 The Ticket. He is the host of Ticket Tonight, follows this program. And also Lester Ricard Jr. Of WGNO TV Sports, where our guests, Saints, LSU, Tulane, the panel broke it down. Great show. Really, really happy about it. Hope you get a chance to check it out. Set your DVR. You'll never miss the program. All right, speaking of Jude Young, he's got an abbreviated show tonight, and we'll be leading right into high school football. Again, an abbreviated show for Jude Young, so again, check him out from about 6 to 6:45, and then we head to Archbishop Rummel, Archbishop Rummel taking on Chalmette in the District 9-5A opener. Our coverage begins at 6:45, kickoff at 7 o'clock for your home for high school sports, 106.7 The Ticket. All right, folks, today's program is brought to you by, well, let me tell you who we got on our show this hour. Alec Casella, Pelicans Insider, just a few minutes away. We'll talk some Pels with him. Pels go in media days next week. They start camp next week, so we'll be talking a lot of Pels in this program going forward starting next week. And then we'll finish up with Chris Gordy of Locked On SEC Podcast. We'll cover a lot of the what's going on with LSU, last week's loss to Ole Miss, this week's, again, game against Texas A&M, but we'll also ask about the SEC as well. And today's program is brought to you by the Oceana family of restaurants and bars, Oceana Grill, Mambo's, Old New Orleans Cookery, Bobby Bear's Cajun County Restaurant. If you're looking for live music on Bourbon Street, you don't just get live music with my friends at the Oceana family of restaurants. You also have live music where you can also sit down, have a fantastic meal with a great menu, outstanding cocktails, and of course a great beer selection as well. And then you got New Orleans live music from open to close. 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You're saying Petunia, some of you younger folks don't know that. Petunia's was an outstanding restaurant. It was a breakfast spot in New Orleans for years that, again, didn't come back after Katrina, but my friends over at Oceana Grill got all the recipes and the chef. They are serving breakfast for you from 8 a.m. until 1 p.m. World-famous crepes, omelets that you will die for. Again, if you're looking for, again, a fantastic Bloody Mary, they got you covered there as well. Also, again, ladies and gentlemen, don't forget about when it comes to breakfast, the mimosas. It's really a celebration of breakfast over at Oceana Grill, from their lost bread, which is a pan perdu. Also, again, the regular country breakfast for eggs, grits, sausage, bacon. But, again, so much more. Again, the pancakes are outstanding. Take the pancake challenge. Many have tried. Many have failed. Bananas Foster's French toast is outstanding. Eggs Benedict, crab cakes Benedict, any omelet you can think of, they got you covered. And those crepes are incredible. St. James crepe, the St. Francis crepe, and the dessert crepe. Man, if you, again, love breakfast like I love breakfast, Oceana Grill's your spot. Check out breakfast at Oceana Grill. And again, remember, 8 a.m. until 1 p.m. Doesn't stop there, though. From 10 a.m. until 4 p.m., so there's an overlap between lunch and breakfast. And then dinner from 4 p.m. until 1 a.m. Is again, the lunch and dinner service. And when you're talking about lunch and dinner, you're talking about all your favorite Cajun and Creole favorites. 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All right. Let's jump into it. First of all, again, we had mentioned as we opened up the second hour that Bob Pettit, again, the Louisiana native, a frequent visitor to New Orleans and seeing courtside at the Pelicans games for years, was the NBA's first most valuable player in 1956, the first player in league history to reach the 20,000-point plateau, and he's a basketball Hall of Famer. He died today at 93. One of the greatest players in the history of LSU basketball, one of the greatest players in the history of basketball, period, on the professional level. Started again with the Milwaukee Hawks back in 1954, 6'9", Rookie of the Year in 55, two-time league MVP in 56, and then, of course, as I mentioned, and the first really back-to-back, because he got it again, he got it later on in 59. He earned All-Star honors 11 times in every season that he played. He was named to the NBA's 25th, 35th, 50th, and 75th anniversary teams. And, of course, from the Milwaukee Hawks to the St. Louis Hawks, one of the greatest to ever do it. Bob Pettit passes today at 93. Our thoughts and prayers go to his family, the LSU family, and, of course, anybody that had a chance to be able to know or get a chance to meet Bob Pettit. What a gentleman, what a man. Bob Pettit passes at 93. Join us on our program now is our Pelicans insider, Ali Cassell, just on the eve of Media Day next week, and then the Pelicans are in training camp, and before you know it, toward the end of October, the Pelicans will open up against the Indiana at home. Pelicans basketball, right back in front and center at you starting next week. Ali, welcome to the show.
1: Yeah, how you doing, Eric? Look, we're just days away from the Pelicans maybe attempting to right a few wrongs from the last few years. Fingers crossed.
0: Let's hope that. Yeah, let's hope that. That's for sure. Hey, before we get started, I always like to let folks know how they can follow you on social media and check out all your great work. Please let them know.
1: Yeah, thanks, Eric. Yeah, follow me along, guys, over on Blue Sky Social. That's my full name, Ali Cassell.
0: Ali, before we get started, I know you heard me talking coming in about Bob Pettit passing. I know you've seen Bob Pettit a lot, again, at the Pelican games. Again, I know it was a little bit before your time, but, again, I know you know a lot about Bob Pettit. Your thoughts?
1: Yeah, just one of the all-time greats, right? And it said a lot that he was always in the region, right? So he always supported basketball here at LSU. I know that Joel Myers was very close to him. He often always spoke to all of us about Bob Pettit. But really, I mean, the accolades just stand far and away, echoing everything you need to know about the man if you didn't get to know him personally, right? I mean, won an NBA MVP multiple times in the All-Star, winning that MVP, right? He won championship, LSU, you name it. I mean, this guy was one of the best scorers, one of the best players. This is before, right, you know, you had Kobe Bryant, before you saw Michael Jordan. He was right there on that, basically, that Mount Rushmore, right? It was him, Oscar Robertson, Wilt Chamberlain, Bill Russell, right? He was right there with all those guys, Jerry West, all of them.
0: One of the greatest to ever do it, as I mentioned, on the NBA's 25th, 35th, 50th, and 75th anniversary teams. That tells you something about the longevity of Bob Pettit. Bob Pettit passed today at 93. All right, let's talk Pels. Again, everybody, again, if you're a Pelicans fan, you're again, I hope you're getting a little excited about again, hope springs eternal anytime you start a season. But I want to ask, as we get ready to get into this, what are your expectations for this team this year?
1: I see improvement, Eric. I keep trying to talk myself out of it, trying to say, look, it hasn't worked the last 2 years. Why are you positive about this team? But it just screams to me that this isn't a team of no names. This isn't a team of rookies. This isn't a coach that's unproven, right? You have all these things that should echo that you're at least going to be right there battling for 500, right? You've got a star. You've got former all-stars, right? I'm talking about Zion Williamson, right? He's been one of the biggest bowling ball wrecking crews, getting to the and getting his points last 6-7 years, right? Last year was his worst year. You expect him to bounce back. One of the best shooters in Trey Murphy. You've got a point guard, an offensive initiator in DeJounte Murray that this team's desperately needed, right? So just think about this. Last year, Pelicans offense, for the most part, did well once you got past, say, the first 6 weeks. But they never had a true offensive initiator, Eric. I just mentioned Zion. Worst year of his career, DeJounte, unavailable. Two rookies in Derek Queen, Jeremiah Fears. Those were your four initiators. This year, think about it. Zion should be bouncing back, playing for a new contract. Everybody thinks and saying he's motivated. DeJounte should be looking to do the same, but he's going to need a new contract, and he's fully healthy. Derek Queen, Jeremiah Fears taking another year right under their belts, right? They're sophomores now. And then defensively, you've got one of the best defensive-minded coaches coming to coach this team that has talent on that side of the ball too, right? That was their biggest problem last year. We've talked about it for months, Eric. They couldn't stop anybody at any point, grab a rebound, you name it. You think Jamal Mosley is going to get these guys in better position. So when you've got all that combination and you've got talent, like I said, I see this team taking a step forward, a significant step forward, to where you've got to think they should be at least right around 35 wins.
0: When training camp opens, what are you going to be honed in on? What are you going to be looking for?
1: Well, I'm going to be very curious about the training camp battles, right? I mean, can Jeremiah Fears, Derek Queen start? Or as I mentioned, I think about a month ago, Eric, I think they're going to come off the bench. And if so, think about how this team was most successful just 3 years ago with that 49-win season, how the bench was the one that led this team, right? That starting lineup was basically average 3 years ago. And now you're going to have, say, Jeremiah Fears, Derek Queen, Benedict Mathurin, Sadiq Bey, and if you want to go to Carlo Matkovich and several other players. And then you look at the starting lineup, right? I've already mentioned there's some stars. So you're looking to see how those pieces fit because they have that talent. I think Jamal Mosley has flexibility and versatility with his roster. So I'm going to be looking, can he maximize them on both sides of the ball? Because it's there. I think the talent's really, truly there.
0: Ali Gassell, our Pelicans insider, is with us. Ali, let's talk a little bit about Sadiq Bey's new contract. Again, we've been talking about this all summer long, when they were they going to. We knew that, again, they were probably going to re-up him, but your thoughts about the deal?
1: Yeah, like some people are saying it doesn't make sense for a team that, struggled to 26 wins. They don't see a good pathway for them to be an automatic playoff team. And that's usually where you make these kind of signings, but I couldn't disagree more. The biggest thing this team has missed the last 2 years is exactly the veteranship we talked about 3 years ago that walked out the door, right? And Larry Nance, Najee Marshall, right? These try-hard guys. So I think Sadiq Bey perfectly fits that mold. And we saw that last year, right? He had a fantastic season in what was a disappointing season for almost everybody else on that roster. That says a lot to me that he can just put all that aside and still go out there and do his job, right? So he's a pro's pro. Something every roster needs multiple players of. And at that price, I think that's a fantastic price, right? I mean, that's going to be about 10% of the salary cap. So it's not an exorbitant amount, even though on paper, right, it sounds like a pretty big amount. But again, remember, NBA salaries have grown so much just over the last handful of years. So I like it. He can be a starter. He can be a reserve. He can shoot the three-point shot, Eric. We've seen him guard from, say, small forward to center adequately because of his strength and size. He likes to go rebound despite his lack of jumping ability, right? He does all these things that help you win ball games, and I think it's a great signing.
0: Pels have signed a lot of players at the back end of the roster. A.J. Johnson, Trent Watford, Houston. I mean, we go with, you know, they bring in McGowan's back, who showed really flashes last year. Bufkin, Dia, Pierre Jr., Ty Gibson, who again was waived. Hunter Dixon was also waived. When you look at the players that are bringing into camp, how many realistically, I mean, does a Johnson have a realistic chance of making the team? I believe Watford does. Anyone else, again, that maybe they're bringing in for the first time has a realistic team, a realistic chance of making this team, or will they be possibly with the G League team, the squadron, out in Lake Town?
1: Yeah, I think there's room for at least one more standard NBA contract, right? You've got the 14 that are already set in stone. Trenton Watford is only partially guaranteed, right? I think he was just paid $250,000. So the rest of it's still unguaranteed. You can easily replace him if you don't like what you see from him. And I think that tells me that when you get guys like Bufkin, Koloko, Houston, who have all been highly regarded early in their careers, taking a chance on them, the reason they're here is because they really truly think they can maybe grab that last standard spot. We've got to mention today, the Pelicans signed their final two-way contract, right? They filled their last spot with Julian Reese, right? Angel Reese's brother. And I thought he was a fantastic addition for this team. Last year with the Wizards, Eric, he averaged a double-double. Right, he gives them what this team really lacks, right? It's a hard-nosed competitor, a guy that battles on the rebounds. I mean, he's not a leaper, stands 6'9". He was undersized at center, but yet that guy managed in the NBA, averaging over 10 rebounds a game last year. So it tells me a lot that what this front office is looking to do, right? They're trying to shore up some of their weaknesses by making this practices more competitive, making this available roster spots, fighting for those. Because if you look at all these guys towards the end of the bench, Watford, McGowan's, Reese, right? You mentioned Koloko, Houston. These are all try-hard type of guys. So I think that's what's going to make this training camp preseason very spirited. And I think that's smart for this front office. Give these other guys real competition because we haven't always had that in the past here.
0: I guess one of the big questions is going to be as we get into the season, when you look at the West got better. When you look at the Southwest Division, they got every team got much better. Again, how do you think the Pelicans stack up against the Southwest Division?
1: Yeah, that's what's interesting. I would say as a whole, the West, I think, is honestly weaker, but the Southwest, without a doubt, has gotten stronger, right? I mean, Eric, it's clear, OKC, San Antonio, it's their league to win. It looks like, or especially, sorry, conference, right? Everybody expects them to end up in the finals. But after that, I think it's a huge toss-up. I think you can make the case that Nuggets have slipped, right? Jokic is a little bit older. He was injured last year. Aaron Gordon's, injury history is growing up to be a problem. They just lost Peyton Watson. Lakers, yeah, they have a couple great names at the top and Doncic and several others. But again, their depth is very questionable. But, yeah, as far as the Southwest Division, look, the Rockets, we've seen them, right? We know what they're about. They play that tough defense. And if Kevin Durant's healthy, and, of course, they're getting Van Fleet back coming off that Achilles tear, that's going to be a big boost to them. San Antonio, I've already mentioned. Dallas, you know, they're getting Kyrie Irving back. They're going to be more competitive. And if you listen to national media, they all like Memphis Grizzlies. Right, even though they've lost all their guys that have helped them win over the last handful of years, including John Morant, Jaren Jackson, they've reloaded, right? They've got Boozer. Everybody expects to win Rookie of the Year. And there's a lot of good players on that roster like Zach Edey, who when he did play last year was very dominant, right? Very hard to get around in the paint. So everywhere you look, Eric, in this division alone, yeah, that's going to be a tough battle for the Pelicans. But like I said, I can see the Pelicans jumping ahead of some other teams because I think as a whole, the West has gotten kind of weaker. The East has gotten a lot stronger.
0: Any chance that Jordan Poole in a contract year might actually be the player that the Pelicans thought they were getting?
1: You know, you can never say never, but it's just so hard for me to envision. Right. I just think about Jamal Mosley coming in. Right. We know what kind of standards he has. Anybody that followed him in Orlando should know what he's about. He's just absolutely no nonsense. If you're not giving it your all to basically the play that's in front of you, that's being played on the court, you're not going to play. Right. He demands focus. And Jordan Poole, that's probably the biggest issue with him. He loses focus very easily over a missed call, you name it. So unless all of a sudden he flushes that out of his system, I honestly just personally don't see it. Right. So I would like for it to happen. Look, the Pelicans could make him turn him into something of value. Because, look, this team needs three-point shooting. There's absolutely no doubt. If not, at a minimum, use it as a trade ship. But for that to happen, he's going to have to play. And like I said, he's really going to have to stand out and have to change his ways, I think, during minutes under Mosley.
0: I'm almost of the opinion maybe you play it out with him and you get the $34 million back at the end of next year and you use it for a free agent rather than maybe making a deal for you maybe taking off a player off somebody else's hands that maybe may fit, may not fit, whereas, again, you got that money now that you'll be able to utilize that in free agency because you have some other deals that are coming off the books as well.
1: Yeah, I agree with you, Eric, because remember early in the summer we were talking about what can we move Poole for, right? It was obvious trade candidate, and we were focused a lot, oftentimes, say, on Miles Turner. But yeah, Miles Turner, he's on the wrong side of 30, and he's got a long contract. I don't see, honestly, a team like the Pelicans, who are still trying to find their way, sinking basically that kind of investment in a player that's on the wrong side of his career, right? That doesn't make sense. So I'm 100% with you. Move on from Poole and that salary slot, so to speak, on the books, and find somebody that's really more deserving than rather just filling it with anybody that you can get.
0: And you'll have a better feeling for, again, who fits in a Mosley team or Mosley-led team next year at the end of the season when there could be some changes within this roster.
1: Yeah, it certainly feels like that's what is probably going to happen. Joe Dumars, you know, when we last talked to him over the summer, said it's not set in stone. You know, Zion's going to stay here, even though they stood by his side. That was the first time, honestly, he's ever said something like that. We heard the rumors about Trey Murphy, right? So I almost guarantee you this roster is probably going to look different, say, definitely a year from now. You feel like Mosley, some players will fit, others won't. And I think at least a handful of guys will be gone. But say, we don't know who that will be, right? Can Missy work at center?
0: Right.
1: And everybody else is going to play that position, Derek Queen. If they can't, that's likely where you're going to be filling the hole. But if that's not it, then you have an excess of wings, and maybe you move on from some wings. Yeah, so I'm with you 100%, Eric. You've just got to sit and ride this one out over the year because they've got a good bunch of individual players, but they've got to see which guys work, basically, as a unit under this new coach.
0: He is Ali Gassell. He is our Pelicans insider. He's with us each and every week at this time. Ali, thanks so much for the time. Tell folks they can follow you on social media and check out all your great work.
1: Yeah, thank you, Eric. And I hope you have a good week. And follow me along, guys, on Blue Sky Social. My full name, Ali Gassell.
0: Enjoy the little bit of cool weather, unless it's, say, the lower humidity this weekend, my friend, and I will talk next week.
1: Those cool breezes, I've actually felt them a little bit, Eric, so yeah, I'm loving it.
0: Would you wear that? You're front the air condition?
1: No, believe it or not. It's amazing when it's not hot air blowing in your face, and it's actually coolness in the air. You can feel it. We can all feel it.
0: Thank you, Ali. Appreciate you, brother.
1: Yep, thank you.
0: There he goes, Ali Gassell. All right, folks, you've heard me talk about Burkhart for years, air conditioning systems, heating systems, generators. 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
1: Just a couple of minutes away from Chris Gordy. I want to thank Ali Cassell for joining us on the program. 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Again, an outstanding restaurant and also a great place to hang out with friends and family. And, of course, this half hour brought to you by our friends at Mambo's. That's right, Mambo's, with the most beautiful restaurant on Bourbon Street. 411 Bourbon Street. You got to check it out. Cajun Creole cuisine at its finest. And, of course, you already know the great mixologists here in the city of New Orleans are working at the Oceana Family Restaurants, so they're putting out some incredible cocktails. Of course, picture windows that overlook Bourbon Street as you walk into the bar. To the right to your left, there's, again, a huge bar for you. Plenty of seating as you go to the back of the restaurant. Authentic French Quarter courtyard. Beautiful by day, spectacular by night. But let me tell you something. Mambo's has got so much more than that. As you go to the second floor, take the stairwell or take the elevator, you have a Bourbon Street balcony with an adjoining bar with a huge room to be able to have your next event or to dine. On the third floor, it is Bourbon Street's only rooftop bar. You've never seen the sight lines of New Orleans, Louisiana, like you've seen from my friends over at Mambo's Rooftop Bar. It is perfect for, again, your next event, cocktails, having dinner or lunch. And then, of course, remember, there's a huge room there. So if you're planning your next event, there's a huge room that's attached to that Bourbon Street rooftop bar. So I'm telling you right now, folks, it is the perfect spot for your next event. Serving lunch and dinner 7 days a week. Don't forget about, again, the drink and the special of the month. The food special is Bayou Bliss Redfish, and the drink of the month is Cotton Candy. Of course, again, if you're going over to Mambo's to check out not just Mambo's, but again, the Cajun Cuisine Passport, which is three meals and a voucher, breakfast at Oceana, lunch at Old New Orleans Cookery, dinner at Mambo's, a $15 voucher that could get you started at the Hideout Bar or the Tipsy Trumpet. It is the best value in the French Quarter, but again, make sure you check out my friends at Mambo's. That's Mambo's, 411 Bourbon Street. And of course, having your next event, I mentioned you got multiple rooms you can do that as well. 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Who would want to have a party on the rooftop bar over at Mambo's? Are you kidding me? That's Mambo's. That's 411 Bourbon Street. 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That's Mambo's, 411 Bourbon Street. And if you haven't tried it, ladies and gentlemen, what are you waiting for? You got to check out that rooftop bar. Yeah, you're right. All right, join us on our program now. He's a New Orleans native, went to Rummel High School. We'll be happy to hear that Rummel and Chalmette are on our airwaves tonight. 6:45 pregame, 7 o'clock kickoff, and, of course, an LSU grad. Killed it in Houston radio. And I'll tell you right now, that podcast, Locked On SEC Podcast, if you're an SEC fan, if you're an LSU fan, just chock full of great information for you. And he's my good friend, Chris Gordy, joins on the program. Chris, how you doing, bud?
2: Doing good, Eric. Those Raiders better get a W tonight.
1: Yeah, well, again, Chalmette's playing pretty good football right now.
2: All right, well, baby Nuts, he's slinging it, so let's see what he does.
1: Yeah, well, they got a pretty good quarterback, no doubt about that. They're favorites to get to the playoffs again and possibly again get to the Dome. When you got a quarterback like that and the talent that they get every single year at Rummel, you know they're going to be one of the top teams in the city.
2: Oh, absolutely. Is there a betting line? Are you taking betting lines on that one?
1: No, I'm not taking any betting line. I can't believe I spent this much time on Rummel. I just can't do it. I mean, I'm a De La Salle guy. What are you talking about? Hey, before we get started, tell the folks about the podcast and how folks can follow you on social media.
2: Yeah, Locked On SEC, wherever you get your podcasts. We got a bunch of episodes up this week. Brad Crawford from CBSSports.com kind of joined us earlier in the week to preview the whole slate this coming weekend, and we got a feature episodes of Tennessee versus Texas and Ole Miss versus Florida. So you catch all those Locked On SEC.
1: Yeah, you're right. And I tell you, folks, if you have not subscribed, if you're not listening, watching or checking out the podcast, you are missing out on some great information. First of all, Chris, your thoughts on the Ole Miss loss last weekend?
2: Yeah, I think, I mean, you know, look, LSU fell down 17-0, you know, gave up an inexcusable touchdown right before half to go down 24-7. I said any other coaching error of LSU in recent years, they would have lost that game. Brian Kelly would have not come back. You know, Coach O's teams probably would not have come

0: all of spring ball, and so he's still kind of playing catch up here. This happened during baseball season when you have players who miss spring training, and then they're kind of, you know, a few weeks into the season still trying to figure things out. I think that's what Sam is. It's a whole new system, all new receivers. So I'm not out on him. I know a lot of people are. I think he's going to play much better at home in a controlled environment, Tiger Stadium, this weekend. But, yeah, I mean, look, everybody loves poo-pooing on Lane Kiffin and LSU and all that. Okay, fine. Right. Ole Miss won their Super Bowl. How do you respond? You still got a whole season to go, Ole Miss and Pete Golding. So show me how you can respond. I just think the narratives are crazy, Eric. I mean, I reading Dan Wolkin put up a story yesterday on, what if Ole Miss and Pete Golding win a national championship? It's a slap in the face to Lane Kiffin. And I'm going, if you really want to do the what-if game, what if Ole Miss loses to Georgia in the Sugar Bowl? Trinidad Chambliss and Kewon Lacy were coming to LSU. They had already discussed it with Lane Kiffin. So, you know, the vice versa to that is, what if Trinidad doesn't win at Ole Miss this year? What if he made the massive mistake not following Lane to Baton Rouge? If Trinidad was on this team right now, LSU would be undefeated, and they'd be a national championship favorite. So that we can do the what-if game all day, but I just love that it's always anti-Kiffin what-ifs. And what if what if Trinidad had followed through on his original conversation and followed Kiffin to LSU? They'd be the best team in the country right now.
1: When it comes to Leavitt, do you think it's the speed of the SEC game? You just mentioned, again, hurt last year, missing spring, new system. He just seems like, again, everything is sped up for him.
0: Well, I think it is, and that's where I think, like, somebody texted me during the first quarter. They're like, get this kid a Xanax. Settle down, bro. Like, it's okay. Like, it was almost like he was just, you know, everybody was so hyped up for this game, but everybody kind of played within themselves. You know, Ole Miss didn't show the emotion. Trinidad played within himself. Sam Leavitt was the only one that appeared totally rattled by the atmosphere, and you know, maybe he had a little bit too much caffeine going into the game or something, but like I said, I think he's going to settle down. Kiffin even said, go back and watch the film. They had receivers open all day. I mean, they schemed. The coaching job that they did, I think, was good enough to beat Ole Miss. It's just the execution wasn't there. And again, it's tough to win on the road in hostile SEC environments. Sure. That was their Super Bowl in Oxford last week. So, you know, it's not to say he's not going to play in any tougher environments. They're going to have to go to Tennessee later in the year. And, you know, the good thing is you get Texas at home, you get Alabama at home, you get A&M at home. But I think Sam's going to be fine. Look, is he going to be the most accurate quarterback? Probably not. But just make winning plays. You know, against Clemson, at times, he picked the right times to choose to, when he tucked and ran and when he stayed in the pocket and threw. And it was the opposite on Saturday night against Ole Miss. I think he'll be fine. I think he'll settle down. But the system, I mean, Lane Kiffin's track record with quarterbacks, come on. I mean, it's a long list of guys that he's had the last decade that have all had great success. So I think Leavitt's going to settle in and be okay.
1: Talk about Blake Baker's defense.
0: Yeah, man, I was a little frustrated. I mean, gosh, how many times I could watch a play and see the DBs lined up 10, 12 yards off, and I'm like, wait a minute. Like, why would you not come up and press Deuce Alexander? And, you know, look, I'll give them credit. They had some guys step up that we hadn't even talked about. I mean, some of these receivers, the transfer from West Virginia, I mean, like, I haven't even mentioned that kid's name all year. You know, it was more about the Jonte Cooks and guys like that they brought in that were more highly touted receivers. And so you credit Trinidad Chambliss. I mean, he elevated those guys around him. He made, all those receivers look good, but I thought Blake Baker helped them out. You know, they didn't bring, you know, it was kind of damned if you do, damned if you don't. When they were bringing pressure, they weren't getting penetration. You know, Weeks blitzed, I can't tell you how many times, and man, he only got through once or twice. I mean, it was frustrating. It was finally, you know, as the game went along, they decided to start blitzing Ty Benefield, and he's so fast, he was getting to Trinidad Chambliss and throwing him off his mark. But I just thought, man, trust these DBs. You talked about how much you like these guys. I thought they should have played a little bit tighter on those receivers because, gosh, it felt like every big third down, those guys are wide open, and they would get exactly what they needed. So a little frustrated with Blake Baker. And, yeah, man, this Saturday is going to be a huge test for Blake Baker because Marcel Reed – 2 years in a row has killed his defense, and this is one that LSU absolutely has to have.
1: With that said, can they flush this game with Ole Miss and be ready for A&M this week? You cannot allow that Ole Miss game to leak into A&M this weekend.
0: Yeah, I think Lane has done a good job. I mean, again, like everybody outside of LSU wants to tell you Lane's the boogeyman. He's the worst thing ever. But look at what Lane's done, his track record.

0: I mean, when they've lost a tough game, they've been able to flush it, come back to next week and play hard and kind of, you know, hit the reset button. So I expect we'll see an LSU team that'll hit the reset button. You know, Dylan Jones and that run game have been so good. I thought maybe they should have tried to run the football with him a little bit more early in the game, because when they started to, gosh, it was like 5-6 yards up the gut, and, you know, he finishes with another 100-yard rushing game. So I think they've got too much talent, from Princely Amon Mielen to T.J. Dottery, all these guys. You know, we kind of call them pros because they are professionals. They're being paid that way. I think you're going to see a more focused LSU team on Saturday night, and they're going to put this thing behind them. Look, it was a tough emotional loss, but too much to play for this season to not go out there and play your best on Saturday.
1: You got about 2 minutes left. Tell us about A&M.
0: Yeah, they're struggling. I was at that game last week in College Station. My wife's a Kentucky grad, so she was super excited. But it's, man, I said in the offseason, the OC change, you lose Colin Klein, you should have went out and got who's the next new young offensive mind. You should have brought him in. Mike Elko didn't do that. He promoted within, and Holman Wiggins, nothing against him. He's just a lifelong assistant that was a former wide receivers coach at Alabama and, you know, had the title of co-OC last year, but he wasn't calling plays, and now he's calling plays, and the run game is non-existent with Reuben Owens, who I think is a really good back. And Marcel Reed has seemingly regressed from what he was doing last year when A&M was 11-0 and he was playing out of his mind. So, yeah, it starts with that offensive line. They brought in a bunch of guys from all over the SEC, but just because they played at other SEC spots doesn't mean that they were good. And that O-line has not been good so far. So I think LSU's got a great opportunity to penetrate them, get pressure on Marcel Reed, force him to make some dumb mistakes. And, you know, I think you're going to see a much different performance from him this year at Tiger Stadium than you saw last year.
1: Got a minute left. Chris, some other SEC games we should be looking for this weekend.
0: Yeah, Tennessee is absolutely on upset alert with Texas coming to town. Arch Manning has not played well on the road as an SEC quarterback. The president's going to be there. It's going to be a crazy environment. Tennessee's going to do what they do best. That's run the football. They're top five in the country in rushing. Deshaun Bishop is a tremendous running back. So if they can do that, Faison Brandon plays mistake-free football, I think Tennessee can pull off that upset on Texas. And then at night, look, Florida's been favored all week against Ole Miss. Ole Miss coming off that big win. They're number four in the country, and yet they're underdogs at Florida. Big reason why, Jaden Baugh, the best running back in the country in my mind, and Ole Miss dead last in the SEC against the run. So as good as Trinidad Chambliss is, I think Florida gets the win over Ole Miss on Saturday night in the Swamp.
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0: Yeah, Locked On SEC and on social media at Chris Gordy.
1: Thank you, my friend. Appreciate it. Check in with you next week. Always appreciate your time.
0: Awesome. Thanks, Eric.
1: There he goes. Chris Gordy, I'm Eric Asher. You're listening to Inside New Orleans. 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I'm Eric Asher. 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We'll be right back.
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1: 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Want to thank our guests today, Gary Smith, Ross Jackson, Ali Cassell, Chris Gordy. Also, again, coming up next right here on The Ticket is Ticket Tonight, an abbreviated show with Jude Young. And then, of course, we'll have high school football, Archbishop Ronald versus Chalmette. That, again, our coverage begins at 6:45, 7 o'clock kickoff right here on The Ticket. 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Thanks so much for tuning in. I'll see you tomorrow for the Friday edition of Inside New Orleans. 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
3: Your football weekend starts, well, now, but definitely in just 45 minutes as we'll have live high school football, District 9-5A opener, the Rummel Raiders, and the Chalmette Owls mixing it up in Metairie. And Ken Trahan is already waiting to bring you that one with the pregame at 6:45. Of course, that leads into another busy Friday night here on The Ticket. And then we have college football, we have the NFL, and we have a lot to talk about just concerning that. First, the Saints injury report, Thursday edition. Trying to figure that out, right, where the Saints stand. Well, they were able to get some guys back on the practice field today. That was good to see, like Chase Young, Jonas Sanker, and Nathan Shepard. Very important for the defense, obviously, after they were limited yesterday. Travis Etienne, though, still dealing with a hamstring that limited him for the second straight day. And three Saints still out, including two key rookies. Byron Brown's already showed what a difference he can make as a return man. He's got a hammy, too. Then there's Kristen Miller dealing with a toe. He didn't play against the Ravens. And the Saints handled the run pretty well, I would say, against a Baltimore team known for it with Lamar Jackson and the great Derrick Henry. You'd like to have Miller back, though, but he isn't trending that way. And Devon Godshaw becomes even that much more important. He getting a rest day today, only reason why he didn't practice. And he'll be busy against a Raider team under head coach Clint Kubiak. Remember him, 2024, just 2 years ago, the offensive coordinator who had that great start, those first two games. Right out the gate, you thought the Saints were Super Bowl contenders, and then, well, the bottom fell out on Dennis Allen and company. That leads us to this era now with Kellen Moore and Tyler Shuck. What to expect against a 2-0 Raider team? Heck of a run for Kubiak since leaving here, right? OC for a Super Bowl champ, and now bringing competent coaching to the Raiders. They don't take that for granted, Raider fans, whether they're the Vegas version, the Oakland version, the Los Angeles version, wherever they support the silver and black, they're happy to see a really well-coached football team. And I know they played the pitiful Miami Dolphins in week one, but they took care of business. And now Kubiak, along with a solid defensive coordinator and Rob Leonard, they're both feeling pretty good about this team coming off a division win against the Los Angeles Chargers team that, yes, they look pretty bad too. I mean, there's no doubt that it was a sloppy performance by the Chargers, as we talked about yesterday on the program. They put the ball on the carpet six times and lucky to only lose one. And Justin Herbert was supposed to thrive here under Mike McDaniel as his offensive coordinator. It hasn't happened. As a matter of fact, it's been exactly the opposite, but you credit the Raiders for taking advantage of that and taking advantage of Malik Willis as a new starter with a rebuilding Dolphins team before that. But how have they done it, and how does that translate to the challenge for Tyler Shuck and company? Because I start there because we've almost taken the defense for granted. The performance that is almost spoiling you. When you think about a team that's built about playing within a system together. You have Chase Young. You got to have at least some dynamic talent out there that can make a difference. And Chase Young is performing like a top five edge rusher again here early this season. You're going to need more of that. But the Raiders are getting a lot of that. Max Crosby's still around. They tried to trade him. They're glad they kept him. He's one of the best off the edge in the league. Quiddy Pay is another guy, young guy, who's been part of a Raiders pass rush. They haven't had the blitz. And when you can rely on your front four, that's a major advantage at any level. And the Raiders have been able to do that. And you have concerns with this offensive line. There's a lot of confidence in the Saints building about Asim Richards being able to handle this for hopefully not the long term, like the rest of the season, but it might be a significant chunk of it with Kelvin Banks needing surgery. And I think holding his own against the pass rush is probably what he's better suited to do. It just adds to the concern about a Saints team that hasn't been able to run the football. And as many games do, what's going to decide Sunday, 3:25, the home opener for the Saints, trying to build on this momentum of the big road win? Well, which team can run the ball better? Because even though Ashton Jeanty was a top 10 pick for the Raiders last year, they haven't run the ball really well. And that's what Kubiak's offense is built upon. He's not going to give up on it. Play action is so important to him from that Shanahan tree through his father, Gary Kubiak, who's a very good coach in his own right, of course. They're not going to give up on the run, even if it's not leading to big plays that make you want to run it more. I mean, Baltimore really did that last week. And when you have the lead and you have Derrick Henry, a Hall of Famer, you shouldn't do that. And it did the Saints a little bit of a favor that they were able to take advantage of and come back and win. Now, the Raiders aren't fooled to think that they have some sort of dynamic dual threat at quarterback. They know who they have. They have Kirk Cousins, who just happens to be a real fit for what Kubiak's doing right now. It eventually will be Fernando Mendoza. But Kubiak has a guy in Cousins who's very good under center, play action guy. And they've got some weapons there. Trey Tucker can make huge plays. Speaking of the injury report, they're 2-0 are the Raiders, and they haven't even had Brock Bowers. And he's trending towards playing. Tomorrow's injury report will be key. Limited so far this week. If Bowers is out there, that's a dynamic weapon along with Ashton Jeanty. They're chess pieces. They're game-breaking type guys. And that concerns you. And the speed of Trey Tucker at wide receiver, they're able to get him the ball. He's had some huge games in this league. And maybe that'll happen more frequently. And once again, a play-action built offense. I think the Saints are well-equipped, though, defensively to be able to deal with this. They don't want to have to blitz to consistently put pressure on Kirk Cousins. But if they force the Raiders into favorable down and distance, you know, Cousins is not going to beat you with his legs. Doesn't have tremendous arm strength. You try to condense the pocket on him. Don't let him sit back there forever. And he's smart enough to find gaps in coverage, but those gaps close quickly with the Saints defense. So if they stop the run, if they stop Jeanty, even if the Raiders are going to stick to it and not get a pretty yards per carry, sure, that's going to try to keep their offense on the field and show patience, particularly on the road, but it shouldn't hurt you. If you're giving up some drives of significance and field goals instead of touchdowns, that should put Tyler Shuck in position to do the rest. But the issues are different with a very different-looking offense on the other side as far as dealing with, hey, can you protect the quarterback? And it would help if you could run the ball to do it. Saints have been bad enough running it for the most part in two games that they may not trust it. And then you've got Richards at left tackle. I don't think you're going to get, unless we're surprised pleasantly, anything special as a run blocker there. And the right side of your line simply not getting the job done. Kelly, I said Fuaga's been the real issue. I think we sort of understand that Cesar Ruiz is who he is and isn't long for the starting job at right guard when you look towards next year and beyond, but he's there now. We may see Jeremiah Wright, the fourth round pick later, but Fuaga was one of those big investments. You thought he would thrive as a right tackle, not just hold his own, but thrive after holding his own as a left tackle in his first year before Banks came along, and that's really not happening. You thought at the very least you're going to have a mauling right tackle. And the idea is, if he's as good as you think he is, particularly in the running game, and you pair him with, say, a big 330-pounder like Wright when he's ready, you can have a strength there running the football on that side of the line. But for the moment, you still have Ruiz, and you still have Fuaga. And they're not grading out well, and the eye test, they're not passing that very well either. That's concerning. You've invested so much in this offensive line, picks and money, and right now, it's just Tyler Shuck being a great quarterback helping you overcome their shortcomings. Can that continue this week against the Raiders? Because as much as you looked at this on the schedule a long time ago as, well, the Saints are any kind of contender, even in the weak NFC South, that's a win. There are no sure things in this league, and this is a well-coached football team with some difference makers on both sides of the ball and with confidence. And if you're starting slow again and allowing the opponent to play from ahead, you can take the air out of the excited Caesars Superdome balloon. Fans will be sitting on their hands and wondering and trying to urge their team on at times rather than just being jacked up like they should be from the beginning. Can Kellen Moore solve that riddle and how? Bigger picture. Can he go out there with a more attack-minded versus scripted mindset? Hey, we're going to see what the other guy does. We've talked about this on the show. The adjustments have been very good. Moore and Staley, both sides of the ball. But at some point, you got to make your life a little easier. Now, you don't want a Raiders team with Crosby and several other good pass rushers pinning their ears back and just coming after your quarterback. You don't want that on Sunday. You don't want that every week because at some point it comes back to bite you. Tyler Shuck's dealt with enough injuries in his career from his college days. But I'm very curious to see the running back usage in this game. No matter what solutions or lack thereof they have to get the run game going from a blocking and scheme perspective. Travis Etienne, you signed him to be the bell cow. He needs to be the bell cow. And you want to establish your number one, highest paid running back early in games. Last week, it was a whole lot of Alvin Kamara. It's very odd. Can Achan be the guy? Maybe he's not special. We had some analytics, some raw numbers to say that it was a somewhat curious signing to bring Achan home for that contract for 4 years. And he's got the capability of being a good player on a good team, but he's not great. And there's some areas where you question him. But at some point, maybe he's not going to be much more than, 4.2, 4.3 yard a carry guy. But you got to give him those carries. And you got to ask him to be the running back he is, which is avoid negative plays. Avoid trying to make something out of nothing where you're giving up yards. And get what's there. Because you do have the quarterback. You do have an elite receiver in Chris Olave and other weapons who are playing tremendous football right now. With reinforcements, at least one, you hope. And Jordan Tyson on the way. But can you get enough out of your running game to have a semblance of balance? You go from playing two pretty good teams up front against the run, and the Lions, especially the Ravens, who showed it, to now a Raider team that we talked about, they can rush the passer pretty well, but if you can make the right adjustments, you can run at them. Saints need to do that. But I don't necessarily know that they need to bang their heads against the wall early in the game. Wind up getting to fourth down and giving the ball up again and again. It's pretty ridiculous to have a team under Kellen Moore, as good offensive coach with his background in this league so far, as he is. 13 of 19 games as head coach of the New Orleans Saints. And you're not scoring in the first half? What? What? You're just dead in the first quarter? At some point, you got to look in the mirror. Does that look come this week? Or is overall success, splitting that road trip and that goofy call in Detroit, cost you a chance to be 2-0. Do you think, well, this will straighten itself out. My early plan will be more effective. I'm not going to change. I don't know. This is the part of the schedule, without a doubt, where the Saints need to make hay. They need to look like a team that not only thinks, hey, we just need to get the 9 wins to have a reasonable chance to win this division, which is true, versus, based on the way we played in these first two games against good teams and our overall schedule, we need to be a double-digit win team if too many injuries don't crop up. We're good enough. We got the guy behind center. You get the home opener, much awaited. Anniversary season, right? Then you get the Katrina anniversary reopening game. Falcons on Monday night. We'll see how Michael Penix looks tonight. He's been forced into the lineup because they need a competent NFL quarterback after their terrible start. And then, of course, the Vikings. That's a tough home game. At the Giants, don't have to worry about Jackson Dart anymore. Jameis Winston, often the gift who keeps on giving. I mean, this is a stretch where 3-1 puts you in pretty good position, doesn't it? 3-1 in these games, 4-2 overall. If you stay above the 500 mark and get to the final 5 games of the season, I'm going to keep saying, look who you play. Because you're going to have that tough stretch of Bears and Bengals on the road, then Packers at home, and after that, it's divisional games. Panthers on the road, and I'm not going to say it's easy because it's not, and they look like the team most likely to contend with you for the division title. Again, it's just 2 games, but you beat them twice last year. You know how you match up with those guys. You got the Bucks a couple times. They don't turn it around soon. They could be a mess at the end. Falcons, Cardinals. Well, if you're 500 or better at that point at the end, especially if you're better, you're going to probably wind up posting a pretty good record as long as number 6 is behind center. But let's build some cushion, right, before that stretch of games I mentioned in the middle. 504-438-1067 is the number. Taking it to 645 tonight. Turning it over to Rummel versus Chalmette District opening football. Also want to remind you that you can start your football weekend like you already have here, but you really get it going on Friday, and that's when it's the chef and the QB, our buddy, celebrity chef Scott Craig, and former Saints QB John Forkay, the local legend. They're going to have their opinions from 2 to 4 on Friday. It's the chef and the QB during football season here on 106.7 The Ticket. I am Jude Young. This is Ticket Tonight. Back to look at the Green Wave and them fighting Tigers and what they need to do to grab their home wins this weekend. 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
4: We will have high school football live coming at you in just about 20 minutes time here on The Ticket, Rummel and Chalmette. And then, of course, that leads into our statewide coverage, another night of Ken Trahan's original prep football report. And it should be a really good week because you start those Catholic League games. We've got a couple tonight. And the big one that we'll have on Crescent City Sports live tomorrow, along with Gulf Coast Sports and Entertainment Network, Jesuit and Brother Martin, just one of quite a few undefeated teams in the Catholic League. Now they're going to start beating each other. They can't avoid that now as we get to week number four. Plus, reporters from around the state, part of the Louisiana Network, Ken Trahan's original. Then, of course, Saturday evening, can Tulane wrap up non-conference play with a dub? They've gone loss, win, loss. Well, if that's a sequence, right? Then they should be able to get the job done in the battle for the Bell against Southern Miss. No guarantees in what's a rivalry game, although not a consistent year-to-year one like it used to be when the teams were in a conference together. But it's an exciting night for Tulane, not only playing for the Bell, but the 2026 Hall of Fame class will be honored, and we'll have the game, of course, here on the flagship for Greenway football, starting with a 5 o'clock pregame kickoff from Uelmann at 6. And quite honestly, if there are muscles to be flexed here for the Green Wave, well, they need to get to flexing them. I don't think Southern Miss is very good at all. They're the worst of the four non-conference teams. And they're right in there in that bucket with a Charlotte, maybe a Rice. These are the games you should win, and this is the only one of those three that's at home. So I don't want to hear about the rivalry stuff. I think Landry Liddy, fun quarterback from Calvary Baptist, setting a whole bunch of records. He was great, Louisiana high school football. He's now the starter for Southern Miss due to injury. He's a guy you can get after. He's not the mobile quarterback, the threat that Avery Johnson posed. Are you going to be able to get after him? Are you going to be able to create some havoc if you're this Green Wave defense? That's been my issue, that they're just trying to be competent so far. Taylor Polk, first year as the full DC. Is he going to trust this team to cut loose a little bit more? Try to attack a little bit more? Because this is a confidence builder type of matchup. They may be able to play very vanilla and get plenty of stops and get the job done. But we'll see on the other side of the ball. We had Doug Joubert, covers the Green Wave for On SI, on the show last night. Really good in-depth talk with him, available via podcast. 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He feels like this is a punch-in-the-mouth type of start game for Tulane if there ever was one. Come out there, run the ball down the Golden Eagles' throats, score early, play from ahead, and show that you can dominate a lesser team. I think they need that going into the bye, not just a win. They need that. They need that feeling that they can go out there and handle somebody. This version, the 2026 Green Wave, needs that. Certainly your thoughts welcome, by the way, 504-438-1067. Rudy Dixon, my fantastic producer, handling all of that traffic for us. I believe Rudy says we have a call. Brian in Metairie is on the line. Let's hear from Brian now on 106.7 The Ticket. Hey, Brian.
5: Hey, Jude. How you doing? I love I love your show, man. You really are one of the best at what you do.
4: I appreciate that, man. I really do.
5: Yeah.
4: What you got on your
5: comment about the greenies? I watch. I'm a huge fan, and I go to almost every home game. And I found that the Kansas State game, Tulane kind of just played to keep the game close. I mean, the first quarter lead was great, but I just never thought they were ever a threat to win the ball game. And, you know, I think the jury's out on Will. And, you know, I just don't see this team, like you just said, the 2026 version of Tulane, that they have any identity, whether they want to, what type of team they want to be known as. Is a, you know, finesse team or running the ball or spread you out, and then they can't get off the field on third down.
4: Yeah. Yeah, I agree with you on that. And, Brian, the first thing I can say is when you look at the Kansas State game, because what you said about Will Hall, that's obvious. He's got so much to prove and so many people doubting him right now, and that's a bit of an albatross for the program until he proves one way or the other what he's going to be able to do in this gig. But, yeah, I think that's somewhat the case at Kansas State. But at the same time, they were trying to be balanced. They were having success running the ball, but they knew we also need to be able to throw the ball. We need to have a chance to finish off drives by having the passing game be effective. And once again, they're playing an opponent, maybe the best defense they'll see all year, though. They couldn't pass block well enough, and Samanza struggled. He was, what, 2 for 9, I think, early on. But he got better as the game went along. The problem was, on the other side, just you were out-talented there. This Green Wave team just simply isn't on the overall level of the past couple. And they can't make up for things on the offensive side of the ball because of that identity question. I keep bringing up the fact that look at the rankings. That defense last year wasn't exactly a great defense. But you had Jay Kratzlaff. And that mattered. You had a quarterback who could make a difference running early, and then when he settled in, showing the throwing ability he had at BYU. You didn't have any settled situation at quarterback. And after one half of the opener, you've settled on Samanza for now. So you've got to go through these growing pains with him to see if he can play at this level. And the pains are greater because the offensive line showing some ability here in the run blocking side of things. That's coming along, but the pass blocking isn't there. Samanza seems to be constantly under duress.
5: Jude, I know if he's under duress like that, then he can't play quarterback for this team because he can't escape pressure, okay? Where were the guys, Fat Hill, Jalen Lucas the week before? You know what? To me, they're G6 players, and they're going to do very well against Southern Miss and Charlotte and Rice and UAB, but when they come up against a truly formidable opponent, that's why they're at Tulane. I just have to say that.
4: I agree with you. They have game-breaking speed that makes them full-time players for a Tulane in this situation, and things would be a little bit more dire for the offensive side without them. I mean, there's no question. There's a reason why they're here, okay? But the idea looking beyond that is you have enough players that if you did have some cohesion here, you do have a mix of running backs you can depend on. But I found it curious that against South Alabama, it's a lot of Jalen Lucas, and then you're mixing in the other backs a lot more. Not a lot of touches for Lucas. So that does make you think some along the lines of, well, we want Lucas to survive because we need his explosive ability over the long haul. So I do think that was part of the equation here. And talking to Tulane-connected people leading up to the game, that doesn't surprise me. And it's not an unreasonable mindset. You know where you stand. You're not going to be a college football playoff team, but can you take a wide-open American and a favorable schedule and get yourself in position for November again to get to another conference championship game? I'm like you. Well, from what I've seen, I don't think they can. I don't think
5: you
4: they can.
5: You just made my point, though, Jude, what I said mm-hmm. earlier about keeping yeah. the Kansas State game close. Okay,
4: right.
5: You're not going to shoot your bullets, okay, and you're going to hold them in the holster, then you just said exactly what I saw on the field, that they kind of just played, okay, we're satisfied to come out of here with an 11-point loss.
4: You know, if you're looking at it from the confidence perspective with the risk of being blown out, hey, you don't have to like it, but there is at least some logical justification for that if that was in the minds of Hall and these coaches any way, shape, or form. But the reality is I don't think there were too many scenarios where they're going to win that football game. But then you look at the conference, the teams they're going to play, they can beat on a given day any of those teams in the league. But they really need to be able to be confident and relatively healthy and come out of this bye and handle their business in the first two games. Because any hopes of living up to this past four-year standard, it's about at Army and at home against Memphis. And their whole season is now pointed towards that. So you can understand if that mindset, thinking big picture, might have played into the performance at Manhattan.
5: Okay, and one last thing I want to just ask you before I go. Friday night, you're a Jesuit boy, right?
4: I am a Jesuit grad, yes.
5: Okay. I am a Brother Martin grad, proud Brother Martin graduate of 1984. And
4: yes,
5: I'd like to put a little wager, maybe a root beer or something on the game.
4: you know what? We'll go old school like that that legend, Buddy D. I'll put a barks on it. That's about as far as I would go. But I'll put a barks on it. How about that?
5: You know, I can remember Buddy D just showing my age just now, so... But anyway,
4: I think we both were, no doubt. It should be a good one, but I would give a slight edge to the Crusaders, so that ought to make you smile.
5: Well, I got the spread at 2.5, okay?
4: There you go. There you go. Do I get those
5: Jude,
4: points in this root beer bet? I got to check that real quick.
5: No, this is straight up, okay?
4: All right. So you got it. We'll money line it. And all I know is it'll be a great atmosphere at City Park, and it'll be a great game to watch on Crescent City Sports. Brian, thanks for the call, man.
5: Absolutely.
4: I appreciate it.
5: Thank you.
4: As we wrap up tonight, and again, you know my thoughts there. Green Wave have to get the job done. Real quickly, I really can't even go any more into Sam Levitt because we do have another call to get to, but I want to make this abundantly clear when it's about the must-win nature of LSU A&M. I would be surprised if LSU doesn't win, and I think those who are thinking that the spread might be too high might be very wrong. I think there's a real talent advantage for LSU, plus the home field, plus the revenge role in this one. And if they don't win, it's going to be because of turnovers and or Sam Levitt, who would probably factor much into those turnovers. Reality is, this is a must win for the entire season. I think you're going to see the best out of LSU, and they get the job done. And hopefully Levitt can calm down a little bit, like we talked about on WLAE-TV. You can watch the replays the next couple days. Eric Asher's Inside New Orleans Sports. One more caller, and I believe it's Frank in Metairie. Frank, what's going on?
6: Hey guys, how y'all doing?
4: Doing good, man.
6: So good. So look, if you the past, what, 7 year run Tulane's had, the common denominator is good quarterback, very good, very, very good quarterback play,
4: sure,
6: and excellent coaching. And we have neither one of those common denominators. You're coming off another conference championship win and a playoff appearance, and the best you do is sign a backup quarterback from Houston who can't hit the side of a barn. And it makes entirely no sense to me what they've done. It's like they wanted the administration wanted to take a step back because it would be getting too good almost. It's dumbfounding. And the athletic director, if you think about this, our baseball coach is the worst coach in Tulane baseball history. Our basketball coach is, he's had a lot of trouble with players and whatnot. But we have the worst coaches in Tulane football history, in athletics history, if you go by the numbers. And I would,
4: it's frustrating.
6: My question is,
4: yes.
6: It's very frustrating. And, you know, I pay for tickets every week to go to these games. I want to know, in your opinion, if Will Howell just bites the, you know, just takes a nosedive, do you think they'll make a change? I'll hang up and listen.
4: That's the big question here, isn't it? Because I do see a scenario, even with a relatively easy conference schedule, where they could be facing that issue. And to me, football success is far too important for them to look at what, if it were a disastrous season, and think you can trust going forward that boosters, and this is what we saw at LSU, to the point where all the powers that be were willing to spend this program into bigger debt than ever. Is Tulane willing to put its money where its mouth is and admit mistakes, like a Brian Kelly, like a Matt McMahon, were admitted in Baton Rouge? It's smaller money, but still big money for the level for the Green Wave. Again, we got to see how it plays out. And can Will Hall get this job done? But yeah, I don't like what he did at quarterback in the offseason, and I feel like they should have already been working Trace Johnson into the equation and getting him some experience, because he probably has the highest upside on the roster. They haven't done that. That's not necessarily favorable when you look at the quarterback play that they do have. But anyway, as we are about to turn it over to Ken Trahan for Rummel versus Chalmette football, that is the multi-million dollar question if things were to go bad for the Wave. And you know what? I don't know what they're going to do. But I know that if they were to make a move, David Harris wouldn't be making that decision.
7: En garde!
8: Ever wanted to try an Olympic sport but think you're too old, too out of shape, too busy, or that those sports are just too unsafe? Think again. Fencing is taking the nation by storm, and it's a safe, fun, engaging sport that's perfect for everyone. 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Classes are safe, active, engaging, and community-driven. 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
1: 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And Bears Po' Boys and Brian Hebert. Let's head to the stadium for the call of the game with Cumulus New Orleans sports director and Rummel Hall of Fame inductee, Ken Trahan of CrescentCitySports.com, Hall of Fame coach Frank Monica, and Matt Sims of Cumulus New Orleans and CrescentCitySports.com.
2: From Joe Yenny Stadium in Metairie, it's Archbishop Rummel football as the Raiders entertain the Chalmette Owls in the District 9-5 opener for both teams. A pleasant good evening to you. Ken Trahan joined by the coach, Frank Monica. Matt Sims will be along on the field tonight. District 9-5A play begins, and what an interesting game it is. The Rummel Raiders, longtime members of this district, and a new member, the Chalmette Owls. A new member, but not so much a new member, because Chalmette has been in this league previously, not once, not twice, but this is the third iteration, first time since 2013. Frank Monica, great to have you with us, and listen, I know Chalmette probably doesn't really want to be in the league, not their first choice, but this is a solid, sound football program.
3: No question. They're an experienced playoff team. They have a lot of seniors. Coach Tucker's been there a long, long time. Remember years ago when Bill Cimento was there, because they were in the Catholic League when I was coaching the Catholic League at Jesuit High School at the time. And so they do have a history of doing this. I know they didn't want to be in this league, but you know, they should be excited tonight about playing their first game and open up district play.
2: Wonderful school, proud institution, and the pride of St. Bernard Parish in this league from 1970 through 1989, from 2007 to 2009, and from 2011 to 2013. The Owls were 6-4 last year, but they're 3-0 this year, and they've handled their business very easily thus far against John Errett, LaRondra, and Salmon. 55-14, 51-7, and then a good 24-6 win over a solid Salmon team a week ago. As you mentioned, Jason Tucker, 20th year, 111 wins. That's first all-time in Chalmette history.
3: No question about that. He's done a great job. I mean, his staff has been very stable. And you just mentioned, Kenny, when you come from the parish, there's a certain amount of pride down there. And, you know, those kids, in fact, after Katrina, look how quickly they rebuilt that program and came back. With great facilities, I might add.
2: Won a playoff game in 2021 for the first time since 2004, and then won a playoff game in 2023. So solid as of late, and reached the quarterfinals in Division I non-select in 2024 when they were simply an outstanding team. When you talk about the Owls and Coach Tucker, it starts with the quarterback, Reese Wilson. 40 carries, 367 yards, 5 touchdowns. He runs hard. He's quick. 14 of 27 passes, 305 yards, 4 touchdowns, and 1 interception. The offense revolves around Breeze Wilson for Chalmette.
3: It really does. And one thing you have to be alert for, they have remnants of the wing tee. They used to be a wing tee team, and not many people are doing that anymore. And it really can drive you crazy if you don't stay at home. And they can all of a sudden split a trap on you or a buck sweep. So they have remnants of it. It's be interesting to see how much they use that tonight.
2: Yeah, Wayne T is an offense that has been very good on the high school level for many years, including at Rummel back in the early 1980s as well. As for the Raiders, 3-0 on the season. Beat University Lab 34-28. Beat Vanderbilt Catholic 35-0. Defeated Archbishop Shaw 24-7. Led by the senior

0: Trey Ann, along with Frank Monica from Joe Yeti Stadium, as the Rummel Raiders and the Chalmette Owls get set to do battle here this evening. First game in District 9-5A to kick off this outstanding league season. It doesn't get much better than what this league is. The all-time series, Rummel leads 20-5. The last meeting was in 2012, and the Raiders have won the last 11 meetings between the two teams. There were some spirited games back in the 70s and early 80s. I can attest to that personally, and those were some great days for both programs. And, of course, the Raiders have won state championships in 2012, 2013, and 2019. And Rummel averages 31 points a game and allows 11.7 points per game on the season. We'll have our invocation coming up, and then we'll have the national anthem to be played by the Archbishop Rummel Band. So we'll pause for the prayer, and then
1: remember that we're in the holy presence of God.
0: The anthem.
1: In the name of the Father, the Son, and the Holy Spirit. Dear Lord, we thank you for this opportunity to participate in this LHSAA football game. We pray that both schools play to the best of their ability and display good sportsmanship. We ask that the players are kept free from any serious injury. May the actions on the field bring you glory. We ask this in the name of your Son, Jesus Christ, who made the ultimate sacrifice for us. St. John Baptiste de La Salle, live Jesus in our hearts. Thank God Almighty. In the name of the Father, the Son, and the Holy Spirit.
0: Colors being presented as we speak. Lights on here at Joe Yenny Stadium. And we'll have the playing of the national anthem here momentarily as the crowd continues to file in. And a good crowd, as you might imagine, tonight, especially on the home side. But a nice turnout from St. Bernard Parish as well for this district opener.

0: Dentrean along with Frank Monica as the Raiders and the Owls get set for this district opener here this evening. Here from Joe Yenny Stadium. Raiders will be in their scarlet red uniforms tonight with the white pants, white helmets, emblazoned with the familiar R on those. Chalmette will be in their road white jerseys, white pants, the maroon numerals, and helmets as well for the Owls here this evening. The captains will meet at the center of the field. And the captains for Rommel include Nate Singleton, along with Mitchell Harris, Karan Hawkins, and Russ Lewis. They get set to come to the center of the field. Chalmette captains making their way as well. District opener. Frank, this is a great league. You coached in it. You've watched it for years. There's no better league, is there?
1: Better. Nothing like high school football to begin with, Ken, but when you get the Catholic League matchups and every ball game's a good one, I mean, it's very similar to the SEC on the college level where every matchup is a good one. I mean, you're going to go see good coaches, just big staffs, and really a lot of players involved in it, and that's what you want to see in high school football nowadays.
0: Weather is pleasant. It's 87 degrees. It is partly cloudy. No chance of rain. The wind is at 6 miles an hour, and it's blowing slightly across east to west rather than north and south. Full moon tonight, I might add, as well. Lights are shining brightly. Nice LED lights here at Joe Yenny Stadium. Coin toss taking place as we speak at the center of the field. Then we'll check in with Matt Sims right after this. And Rommel has won the toss, and the Raiders have deferred. So Rommel will kick off and defend the south end zone here at Joe Yenny Stadium. With that, let's get down to the field where Matt Sims is the third member of our broadcast team holding court tonight. Matt, good evening. What's it like down there, buddy?
2: Hey, good evening, Coach. Good evening, Ken. Like you guys talked about, it's going to be a tough task tonight for the Chalmette defense. Tristan DeBose, David Gonzalez anchoring that interior defensive line. They've shut a lot of offenses down so far to start the season, but by far this is going to be the best quarterback they've faced this year in Colton Nussmeier. They're going to have to defend hash to hash, number to number. So it should be a really good test to see how they handle it here as they open up Catholic League play.
0: All right, Matt, thank you. We look forward to hearing your reports all evening long. So honoring officials here tonight, Frank, this is something that you appreciate. You know a lot of these guys.
1: No question, Ken. It's hard to find them nowadays, too. They're not a lot of newcomers coming into the profession. Whatever it might be, time, it might be money, but it's a credit to these guys because they're so professional, especially in the New Orleans area.
0: Very nice to see that taking place tonight, officiating being honored. They don't get enough credit for what they do. They get a lot of criticism for what they do, including from media guys like me and coaches like you. That's exactly part of the deal, right?
1: Exactly. Ken, you know, one thing, the wind for the beginning of this ball game could be a little factor here, especially on the kickoff here, because it is growing north or south. So it'll be interesting to see how far that ball carries on the initial kickoff.
0: So a nice presentation taking place, keeping us from starting. Right on time. We'll be a minute or two late, it appears. And Chalmette will get the ball first here this evening, so that will put the Owls offense on the field, led by Breeze Wilson, and the Raider defense on the field as well. Pictures being taken as well, both head coaches, Nick Monica and Jason Tucker.
1: Pretty neat to have the extended family out here too, Kenny.
0: Yeah, very much
1: to honor that, you know, because that'll be something we'll never forget.
0: Without a doubt.
1: Yeah.
0: You remember your last game?
1: Yes, I do very well.
0: Okay. All right.
1: It was a loss in the state championship game and a fourth down I should have converted.
0: I remember it very, very well. Yeah. I was fortunate to call, I think, all but one, if not all, of your championship games. I was blessed, including the one in Shreveport, 06, so, or 05. Again, the years sometimes escape me, but I also called the AME game enjoyed that immensely.
1: Yes.
0: That was a blast. All right, we're ready to go, and kicking teams taking to the field. Chalmette will drop receivers back and ready to roll here with this one. Chad Ford will be in the deep position. He's flanked by twins on either side of him.
1: Sort of unique setup right here, Kenny. They only have four men up on that front line right there, so
0: somewhat inviting, right? Joseph Del Cid will kick it off. He's typically reaching inside the 10, around the 5, and has a good enough leg if he has some wind help to get to reach the end zone. Got a good leg. We've watched him kick, and he definitely has length. Wind is a crosswind as we speak. A little bit right to left in that regard. So it's Rummel and Chalmette here at Joe Yenny Stadium. And we are underway. The kick sails high. It is deep. Ford has a chance. Now he's cut off at the 5 by a sideman at the 10, 15, 20. Hit hard and dropped it about the 25-yard line. That's where the Owls will start with the football. Russell Banks on the return. And the Owls will start at about their own 25-yard line.
1: Good hang time on that kickoff, Kenny. I mean, allowed his coverage team to get down there and get off of blocks. That's huge.
0: Breeze Wilson leads the offense on the field. Russell Banks, Quitman Johnson, Jacob Dark in the backfield. Tight end will be Tanner Vincennes up front. Bryce Cobden, Gavin Estofanol, Quan Payne, Chris Allen, Harrison Nunez. We'll see Davey Fink on the outside. Braden Morrissey as well. Shotgun formation. Wilson calls for the football. He'll run the keeper to the right. He loves to run it a lot. He runs hard, too, and he barrels through a tackle of about the 30 for a gain of about 5 yards on the play. You'll see a lot of that. He runs hard. Alan right. Robertson on the stop.
1: Did an unbalanced formation to the field that time, and he ran a power play to the weak side and got inside the chains, and that's all they're trying to do tonight is keep Rumble's offense off the field.
0: 5 yard gain. It's second down and 5 yards.